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1: All right, so an update on how we're doing in going streaking that we gave out earlier in the show. Brando was on Kevin McGonigal against the White Sox. And let's see if McGonigal has a base hit. The Tigers have two runs on one hit. It was Dingler who got the hit. McGonigal's 0 for 2, so still searching for a hit there. Monty took Toronto, or took Vladdy and the Blue Jays, and Vladdy is 0 for 2. And our guy Tim Barbalays took Kobe Mayo, who is also 0 for 2. So, guys, we need somebody to get out of this slump and get a base hit. Preferably not Vladdy because he's playing against the Orioles. Sorry, Monty. Maybe if they're down like 12-0, he can get a single or something like that. But certainly rooting for those four guys. Braves up 6-3 on the Reds. Twins up 5-4 on the Pirates. Padres and Nats tied at 4. Angels 2-1 on the Rays. Guardians 4-3 over the Red Sox. The Mets are 5-2 over the Marlins. Cubs 4-3 over the Cardinals. And the Tigers, I mentioned, up 2-0 on

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13: A better life with Dr. Sanjay Gupta.
14: If you are struggling with substance abuse, alcohol, pills, whatever it may be, first of all, it's nothing to be ashamed of. We know addiction is a brain disease, and we also know getting into recovery can be tough. Also, in case this helps, I want to tell you about a new study out of Harvard School of Public Health, which found that spiritual belief, the idea of a steady religious practice, had a protective effect from addiction. Experts we talked to told us there were probably a few reasons why this might be the case. Number one, excessive drug and alcohol use would not be the norm in a religious community, and people want to fit in. Two, a belief in a higher power provides people with hope and solace, great foils for addiction. And three, and I think there's some merit to this, regular attendance in a faith community also provides connection. Just like in AA, camaraderie and social support is often what you need. I'm Dr. Sanjay Gupta, helping you live a better life.
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1: Kansas City, something that they do have in their favor as opposed to past years, playing a third place schedule as opposed to playing a first place schedule, because it was the Arrowhead Invitational every single year for so many years there. And last year, them going 6-11, finishing third in the AFC West.
2: Yeah, my problem is they did nothing to the offensive line. They did nothing to bolster the offensive line, and that was a huge problem for them last year. They have Rashee Rice. You don't know how long you're going to lose him for. He's going to get suspended. We don't know how long for. And since it leads you to believe, since, you know, obviously the league substance abuse policy, it's probably a lot longer than you're going to lose Josh Jacobs for. So it's just, you look at Rashee Rice and everything that's going on there. I don't believe in the weapons that they have. I do believe in Patrick Mahomes. I do. But I also believed in Tom Brady. And there were a few years that Tom Brady and the New England Patriots just had a lull because they didn't fill holes. And they thought that they were going to be just good enough because they had Tom Brady. Just because you have Patrick Mahomes doesn't mean you're going to do much. Especially, great, you added the Super Bowl MVP, you know, to run. Great. Who's he going to run behind? Who's opening up holes for him? Because this offensive line is not going to do it the same way they couldn't do it last year. I just don't think that the Chiefs, even if they are playing a third place schedule, I don't think that they're good enough to make it back to the playoffs. I think that they are a 7-win team.
3: From your lips to God's ears, Brandon. I would love another year of the Chiefs being terrible. That would be awesome. Knock them out, please. Great stuff there, hot or cold. When we come back, we'll do a blind ranking. Brandon, Tim, and I will fill out our own teams, quarterbacks, running backs, wide receiver, tight end, defense. Brandon will throw out an NFL team, and we'll fill the slot with the position. Coming back, BetMGM tonight.
4: 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But will the three-time Super Bowl MVP be fully ready for the Chiefs opener against Denver? Westwood One Sports.
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14: A Better Life with Dr. Sanjay Gupta.
15: People have started using AI for all sorts of things, but I cannot think of an area where the stakes are higher than your health. First of all, I'll tell you this. I know doctors who have cracked some seemingly impossible cases with the help of AI, so it can be a powerful tool. But AI can also hallucinate, provide bad advice, and be just as confident when it does that. If you do decide to plug any personal medical information into one of these chatbots, you should know that while the companies that created them have robust privacy protections in place, they are not bound by HIPAA, like your healthcare provider is. Whatever the advice presented to you, take it with a degree of healthy skepticism. Always get a second opinion. And remember, if you ever experience concerning symptoms, skip the AI consult and head straight to the ER. I'm Dr. Sanjay Gupta, helping you live a better life.
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5: Making sure your kids get enough sleep. It's one of the most important things you can do for them as a parent, and yet it's often overlooked. Not only does sleep in the early years set the stage for mental and physical health, it also creates the foundation for how one sleeps later in life. That's according to the National Sleep Foundation. Now, that organization recommends 14 to 17 hours a night for newborns, 12 to 15 for infants, 11 to 14 for toddlers, 10 to 13 for preschoolers, and 9 to 11 for school-aged children. When it's age appropriate, start by talking to your kids about why sleep is important. It helps their body grow, helps their brains learn, helps their mood stay steady. Don't underestimate the importance of a routine. You can even narrate what you're doing step by step to help them along the way. I'm Dr. Sanjay Gupta, helping you live a better life.
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9: How often do you stop to wonder whether you should share something that's revealing, maybe even embarrassing, with a partner, a friend, or even your boss? In her new book called Revealing, The Underrated Power of Oversharing, behavioral scientist Leslie John says doing just that can help you deepen relationships that are vital to your life. We need people to trust us in order to get things like love, friendship, and career success. That's what she told us. When you make yourself vulnerable by revealing something sensitive, it does make other people trust you. In turn, when you ask someone to reveal something about themselves, showing that interest will generally lead someone to like you more. Why? Because people like to be asked about themselves, she says. It also signals that they are discriminating and choosy, but in a good way. I'm Dr. Sanjay Gupta, helping you live a better life.
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10: We all know how important it is to stay active as we age, especially as we get older. But I've come to realize that for as good as people are about getting their cardio in, a lot of older folks really don't seem to be doing the recommended amount of strength training or even understand why it's so important. It helps you stay functional and therefore independent for as long as possible. Certified strength and conditioning specialist Dana Santis says a great place to start is not with dumbbells or barbells, but with your body weight, which allows you to build strength while also learning how your body moves and where your limitations exist. It also reduces the risk of overwhelming your connective tissue, which adapts more slowly than muscles as we get older. Once you're comfortable, you can dial up that intensity, but do it slowly, do it carefully. I'm Dr. Sanjay Gupta, helping you live a better life.
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23: Making sure your kids get enough sleep. It's one of the most important things you can do for them as a parent, and yet it's often overlooked. Not only does sleep in the early years set the stage for mental and physical health, it also creates the foundation for how one sleeps later in life. That's according to the National Sleep Foundation. Now, that organization recommends 14 to 17 hours a night for newborns, 12 to 15 for infants, 11 to 14 for toddlers, 10 to 13 for preschoolers, and 9 to 11 for school-aged children. When it's age appropriate, start by talking to your kids about why sleep is important. It helps their body grow, helps their brains learn, helps their mood stay steady. Don't underestimate the importance of a routine. You can even narrate what you're doing step by step to help them along the way. I'm Dr. Sanjay Gupta, helping you live a better life.
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14: How often do you stop to wonder whether you should share something that's revealing, maybe even embarrassing, with a partner, a friend, or even your boss? In her new book called Revealing, The Underrated Power of Oversharing, behavioral scientist Leslie John says doing just that can help you deepen relationships that are vital to your life. We need people to trust us in order to get things like love, friendship, and career success. That's what she told us. When you make yourself vulnerable by revealing something sensitive, it does make other people trust you. In turn, when you ask someone to reveal something about themselves, showing that interest will generally lead someone to like you more. Why? Because people like to be asked about themselves, she says. It also signals that they are discriminating and choosy, but in a good way. I'm Dr. Sanjay Gupta, helping you live a better life.
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9: Colleague of mine was telling me the other day about how their Instagram feed is filled with videos, most of them kind of funny, about how grandparents and friends tend to bulldoze new parents out of the way to get to see their baby. As a dad of three daughters, I know how life really does become all about them the moment those kids are born. But I also know parents are still people, too, who need their own attention beyond being mom or dad. And moms, in particular in those early years, can feel especially invisible in the eyes of other people. So what can you do to stop contributing to what is known as maternal invisibility? Women we spoke to said these two things were the most helpful. When people stopped to ask how they could best support them, number one, or when they took the initiative to handle certain tasks that obviously needed to be done. I'm Dr. Sanjay Gupta, helping you live a better life.
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12: Breast cancer is the most common cancer among women in the world. And according to a new study out of the University of Washington School of Medicine, an estimated 3.5 million cases a year are expected by 2050. Now, the good news is we've gotten so much better at screening, earlier detection, and cutting-edge treatments in many countries, including here in the United States. But even here in America, black women have a death rate from breast cancer that is 40% higher than white women, a disparity that exists despite our world-class treatment infrastructure. So what can you do to lower your risk? Eat less red meat? Try your best to manage your blood sugar and your weight? Exercise is really important. Cut back on drinking, quit smoking. And remember this, you should start getting mammograms. At what age? 40.

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8: Making sure your kids get enough sleep. It's one of the most important things you can do for them as a parent, and yet it's often overlooked. Not only does sleep in the early years set the stage for mental and physical health, it also creates the foundation for how one sleeps later in life. That's according to the National Sleep Foundation. Now, that organization recommends 14 to 17 hours a night for newborns, 12 to 15 for infants, 11 to 14 for toddlers, 10 to 13 for preschoolers, and 9 to 11 for school-aged children. When it's age appropriate, start by talking to your kids about why sleep is important. It helps their body grow, helps their brains learn, helps their mood stay steady. Don't underestimate the importance of a routine. You can even narrate what you're doing step by step to help them along the way. I'm Dr. Sanjay Gupta, helping you live a better life.
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11: I just hope he's a little more welcoming if he is asked about it, but he is Johnson Joe.
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8: We've talked a lot about measles over the past year, but mumps has largely flown under the radar, even though it's been making a bit of a comeback as well. That's because fewer people are getting the MMR vaccine, which stands for measles, mumps, and rubella. The vaccine's been around for decades. It is effective. It is safe. What makes mumps outbreaks difficult to contain is that symptoms usually don't appear for 2 to 3 weeks after someone's been exposed. And that can make it hard to pin down where that exposure took place. And someone who is infected can transmit the virus to someone else before they are symptomatic. If you get sick, which could manifest like a run-of-the-mill respiratory virus or the telltale swelling of your cheeks and jaw, all you can really do at that point is to treat the symptoms and also isolate yourself so you don't infect anyone else. I'm Dr. Sanjay Gupta, helping you live a better life.
21: 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This is the New England Revolution segment, and joining me this week from Apple TV, Francisco X. Rivera, on the call tomorrow night at Bank of America Stadium, Revolution against Charlotte FC, 7:30 p.m. on Apple TV. Francisco, appreciate you joining us.
22: Thanks for an invite. Looking forward to a great match tomorrow. I've been doing a few New England games. I think this is my sixth one of the year. And I did Charlotte last week, so I had a great time last week at Bank of America Stadium. And then again, looking forward to seeing the Revolution again.
21: So you're a perfect person to talk to because you've seen a lot of the Revolution this year, who have just had an incredible start to their 2026 campaign, and coming off a midweek loss against Nashville, able to bounce back a 2-1 victory against Minnesota United. There was a lot of VAR involved. There were PKs involved, a really good team goal in the second half to give the Revolution that win. But I'll just give you an overall one to start. What have you seen differently this season from the Revolution in your perspective as to why they've been so successful?
22: Well, I mean, I have to go all the way to the first game of the season. I was on the call for that game against Nashville, and many people could look at the scoreboard and be like, yeah, this didn't end up that well for them. But, you know, all 4 goals from Nashville were rebounds inside the area, just balls that were loose and, you know, just tough luck for New England. And then they didn't have any of their starting defenders for that game. So with that said, I followed the sort of the journey for Marko Mitrovic after that, and I think they picked up well. I think the chemistry is there. One of the things that I've been saying is that Marko knows how to work with some of the young stars, right? He's worked in the U-20s and the U-23s. He's worked with Yao, with Miller, with Reigns, with Collar. And I think the chemistry is there. And I think he works really well with young players. But at the same time, I think as a coach, you have to be able to be on the same page and to align with your veterans, with your leaders. And I think, you know, doing that with Turner, doing that with Carlos Hill has provided a spark for this team. And I think he's made them into, you know, a team that can hope, that can believe that they can go deep into the playoffs.
21: Well, Carlos Hill, obviously a deserved all-star if he gets selected there, but this is a player that you've covered your entire career, that you've watched year in and year out. What do you think is elevating him more this year at his stage of his career that he's just been playing? I mean, he plays so well every match, in my opinion, Francisco, but he's just seemed on another level with the way this team has kind of gelled early on.
22: Well, I actually saw him when he was playing for Aston Villa. I was doing Aston Villa TV in Spanish for Spectrum Sportsnet in Los Angeles. So that was a time when they had Jack Grealish and Julian Lescott, a lot of, you know, different stars there. So, you know, I've seen his evolution, and I think his leadership is just great. And you know, when we talk about what I like about him, that left foot, you know, just so wicked. And that touch, every time he gets, if you get him facing the net and you're not able to stop him before he posts up or before he turns around, it's gonna be tough for you. And one of the things that I like him the most, and I think not only for him, but for the Revolution as a team, the way he connects with Luca Longoni on that right flank. I think with Luca also, you know, having that left foot magic, you know, for them to be able to connect there and then to come in inverted, moving diagonally towards the area, you know, with their right foot, with their left foot, has been, I think, pretty special for them. And the way they connect on the right, both of them being lefties, and also the way they can switch out to the left side, and they can find Yusuf, they can find Sanz, they can find Miller now. So Carlos Hill is finding a way to make everyone better. I think he's finding a way to, you know, be that leader and lead by example, because, you know, every time you see the Revolution, pretty much every ball going forward has to go through Carlos Hill. I think everyone knows it. Everyone acknowledge that. And the way they move around him, I think being Tergeman or Langoni or Miller, everyone knows that they have to be ready, they have to be alert, and they have to be in a good position to get a ball from Carlos Hill, because chances are Hill is going to move again. So that first touch going back to him, it has to be spot on to make sure you put him in a good position, because you know that he's going to be able to pull the marking. He's going to open a lot of gaps and create opportunities for his teammates.
21: Well, you bring me to my next point too, which I think the players around Hill, because of Hill's play, have elevated themselves along with him. And no better example than Luca Langoni. To me, this is a player that has just stepped up so big this season. You can point to that second goal as well, just a pure effort goal where he tracks back, he helps win that ball, and then is able to get the ball back to finish from Tergeman. He's been a pleasure to watch this season, but again, has taken a little bit of time, as players do, to get acclimated to MLS and the New England Revolution. Do you think this is a Marko Mitrovic thing? Do you think it's a time thing? Why has Langoni elevated so much this year?
22: Well, I think when guys come from South America and you know they're about their offensive prowess, you know that they can score, you know they can join the attack. I think it's just a matter of making them play the way MLS goes right now. You know, I don't think any player is safe from moving back and helping out on defense. I mean, it's just the reality of the league, right? And a lot of different teams play 4-3-3, but those two guys in the flanks, the wingers up top, you know they're going to have to move back and help out. And I think that's something Langoni has learned to do well. He's adapted to that system, and obviously it takes a lot out of you, physically speaking. I mean, you know that when you're a winger in many other parts of the world, you know you're going to have to, you know, your focus is basically just running down the flank, beating your defender, you know, sending the cross in, and then sometimes moving diagonally towards goal, helping out towards the middle. But in MLS, everyone has to go back. Everyone has to sacrifice. Probably, perhaps the number nine is the one that will stay on top just in case of any counterattack or anything. But if you look at pretty much every team in MLS, there's a lot required from your wingers. And even going through Charlotte, I mean, the same thing, Wilfred Zaha, Kevin Vargas, those are guys that, you know, they're going to need to go back and help out on defense. And it's a reality. And I think Luca has adopted that mentality. And as you said, it could be a Marko thing where he's made everyone play, you know, in a way where there's chemistry, where everyone understands each other, and where, you know, there's chemistry obviously on the field, and everyone's on the same page.
21: Dor Turgeman is a player that I really enjoy watching week in and week out. I know the goal total hasn't been there, but he's doing so many things right, in my opinion, Francisco, as a lead striker. Both of the goals, he was involved in both of them. He caused the penalty kick. He had the given goal with Luca Langoni. What do you think it's going to take for him? Is it just as simple as seeing the ball go in the back of the net, or does he just need to keep that play up and the goals will come?
22: I think you guys got spoiled because he was so hot when he came in last year.
21: That's a good point.
22: And he started scoring. He just got in a roll. And he was on a record-breaking pace for the times he actually played, right? So if you prorate that, he could have an incredible season. But if you look at things and the way New England moves, he's not even supposed to be the number nine. I mean, Leo Campana is supposed to occupy that position. Mm-hmm. Turgeman, you know, I did a game early this season when Campana was playing in, you know, as a number nine. That was a game against Nashville when he actually scored that long goal. And Turgeman was playing on the left, right? So Campana is your guy that's supposed to be posting up, that's supposed to be physical inside the area, that's supposed to be there fishing, looking for opportunities, or, you know, waiting for some assists to come. And then you have Turgeman moving from left to center. So he wasn't really supposed to be that guy. But then again, with necessity, you know, comes change. And, you know, sometimes you get creative and you get a door Turgeman that's so good. I mean, what I like about him really even more that he's got striking abilities. There's no doubt about it. But the way he can create chances for his guys, the way he can pull the marking, the way he traps the ball inside the area, posting up with his back to the net, and he can find someone coming in from behind, being Miller on the left, being Carlos Hill behind him, being Langoni on the right. I mean, his value is just so high. So if he's not scoring, the numbers are not there, I would not freak out, because then again, he was not hired to be a number nine. He was not signed to be that striker. And then again, he got a role last year, but I think we're just spoiled to see him, you know, doing those things. I think his case is very different, because that's not his role. If he scores, well, that's a bonus, that's a plus. But on the other hand, there's just so many different things that he can do. And if you look at the results, if you look at the standings, you look at the scoreboard, well, he's doing something to help New England, you know, get on good momentum and help get some traction.
21: Well, 13 matches in, a lot of soccer played early on in the season because of the World Cup break coming up. And one of the things that I like to see a team do is exactly what the Revolution were able to do, come off a loss, whether it's midweek or the previous weekend, and mentally get themselves ready, forget about that performance, put a better performance on the field, and come out with a victory. And they've done that a few times this season. That is good mental early season performance that indicates a team could potentially be very good towards the end, right?
22: Yeah, I think just having short memory, that's the first thing, because then again, you can think about the game against Nashville, and it was a 4-1 when, as I said, a lot of those balls inside the area was just rebounds and were lucky rebounds for Nashville. They didn't have their four starting defenders. So you think, okay, you know, how do we get back? And then, you know, they had a shaky start. Then there was a game against Chicago that got postponed. But then all of a sudden that game against Cincinnati, when Cincinnati had to play Tigres midweek because of Champions Cup, and they knew they had some starters being rested. Well, New England just went all out. And they scored 6 goals only for the second time in franchise history. So after that, I think that really changed the momentum for the team. I always say I was the lucky charm. Probably it was the grass, the natural grass that they placed at Gillette Stadium, because after that, the team just got enrolled. They got hot. So there were many things that happened. And sometimes, you know, with a new coach, you never know what to expect at times. You know that in the long run, you believe in a project. You believe this could be good long term, but you don't know how things are going to start. You don't know how guys are going to start clicking, how things are going to gel. And fortunately, I think for them, there were not too many changes. I mean, Brooklyn Reigns, I think, was a very welcome addition. But even though some guys came late, like Turgeman, for example, I think the core of the team was already there. So you didn't need to change much. I think Griffin Yao was a guy that I was expecting to be more involved. But I would say, fortunately for New England, there's other options there as well, and he can come in the second half and be that guy that helps you, that super sub off the bench. But I think it was going to take time. But in the end, I think talking to people within the organization, they believe that Marco was their guy long term, and I think the way he develops players, the way he works with young guys, was, I think, the positive flag what they saw. You know, that would make Marco that guy for New England in the long run. You know, with coaches recently, they've brought many experienced guys like Caleb Porter, like Bruce Arena. So it's not that they've been hunting or fishing for inexperienced coaches, right? So Marco obviously has, you know, experience in the U-20s and the U-23s. He worked with Veliko Paunovic as an assistant in Chicago. So he's a guy that knows the league. He's a guy that knows the system. More importantly, he knows the structure of U.S. soccer. So I think he's doing everything right. I like talking to him. He's a great guy. He speaks very good Spanish, by the way, because his time working with Veliko Paunovic, who played for Atletico de Madrid for a long time. So every time, you know, we chat, I throw some Spanish words at him, and, you know, I enjoy talking to him, and I can see why New England's thriving because he's brought some good momentum, good vibe inside the locker room. And I think the most important thing is making this team believe that they can win, because a lot of times you can have a great first half. And then, especially with this break, I mean, nobody really knows how things are going to be, you know, having to be out for a month and a half, you know, especially for a team that's closing with good momentum like the Revolution, right? I think that's what hurts most of the team. So, but if Marco can make these guys believe that even though there's some disparity when it comes to payroll compared to an Atlanta United, compared to an LAFC, compared to an Inter Miami, well, I think they got it made.
21: Well, the Revolution had 10 total wins in 2025, 4 wins at home, already 8 wins on this season, 7 of those coming at Gillette Stadium. But they have some work to do in this final game before the World Cup break. Tomorrow night, Bank of America Stadium, still looking to, I mean, they haven't played a lot of road games this season so far, Francisco, but looking to continue that winning trend on the road now, opposed to at home. Charlotte FC coming off a very strong win, 3-1 over Toronto, although there was some interesting VAR that pulled the second goal back from Toronto after conceding very quickly after scoring a goal with Charlotte, but Charlotte able to maintain and come out of there with a 3-1 victory. These two teams last played May 2nd, so 20 days ago from right now. A score at the death, by the way, a PK from Carlos Hill. So there's a lot of storylines coming into tomorrow night. What are you looking forward to with this matchup?
22: Well, I think you beat me to the punch. Toronto was solid, and they could have changed momentum completely on that game, except for that push by Jonathan Osorio that proved to be, you know, the defining factor of the game. And I was even talking to some colleagues. They didn't see a foul there. I saw a foul. To me, you know, being an NFL guy, to me, that was like tied and block, you know, like one of those blindsided blocks to me, elbow to the chest. Well, there were some guys that didn't see it like that. And we really didn't have a clear perspective of that. I know we see the same monitors as the referees and the VAR assistants. So, you know, in my opinion, it was, and that changed everything. And to be very fair to Toronto, they're missing over 10 players. So it got to a point where mentally and physically they were just exhausted, and they just gave in. And Charlotte is a good team. When we talk about, you know, guys in the flanks like Miller and Langoni for Toronto, well, we have to look for Wilfred Zaha, for Kevin Vargas, and the guys behind him as well. I mean, this is a team that works very well together. I mean, because Zaha was coming down to help out on defense, and you have David Schnegg, who scored the second goal for Charlotte. It was a pretty strong, even though it didn't really lift up. It was just stuck to the grass. And the way I explained it, it was like Back to the Future when that the DeLorean was taken off and left fire on the ground. To me, it was just like that. That shot left fire on the grass when Schnett hit it. And then you have guys like Pep Biel behind them, very strong two-way midfielder. So Ashley Westwood, former Aston Villa player, who knows Carlos Hill as well. So that's going to be an interesting Aston Villa reunion. So it is a strong team. Then again, you know, we pay attention to Nashville, to Miami in the East, but, you know, New England's there. Charlotte's there. I mean, there's a lot of teams that can surprise you any given day. So I think I see that these teams are very even. I think I'm expecting a lot of goals tomorrow, by the way. You mentioned that they played not so long ago. I think this could be a game that's decided all the way to the end, but I'm expecting a lot of goals. I mean, this is my last game until mid-July. So I really want to get tired. I want my voice to get raspy. I want to get exhausted calling goals. I think that's any broadcaster's main goal every time, no pun intended, every time we go into a game, just score, you know, call it a lot of golazos, a lot of goals, and just being able to have a good time. So hopefully these guys take me into the break with a good memory.
21: Well, we'll find out. Looking forward to it tomorrow night. Bank of America Stadium, the Revolution take on Charlotte FC, 7:30 p.m. on Apple TV. Francisco X. Rivera, awesome talking to you. Really appreciate the time, and I hope you get those goals tomorrow night for you.
22: Yeah, man. As I said, I want to scream. I want to be off. I'm going to be doing other things, but soccer-wise, I'm going to be off until mid-July. So I'm excited. I'm ready to go. It's a special stadium, and looking forward to being there in Charlotte tomorrow.
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23: The summer of soccer is in full swing. What do we got? Less than a month until Haiti and Scotland now. Couple of weeks away until we get to Australia and the United States. Everybody's talking about World Cup fever coming to New England. Welcome back on in. I am Tom Quinlan, and I'm so happy to be joined in studio today by Sean Carey, interim president for Rhode Island FC. We'll talk more about World Cup as this conversation goes on here, but got to talk about your Rhode Island FC as well. Sean, thank you so much for joining me in studio today.
24: It's my pleasure. Thanks for having me.
23: So, first off, we'll get the World Cup stuff out of the way. Less than a month away, all of the visitors will soon be embarking their way into the Ocean State in Providence. We know that we've got a bunch of Scottish people getting ready to take some yellow buses up to Boston Stadium in a couple of weeks. It's got to be exciting for you guys because you're going to see some benefit as well.
24: It's exciting for everybody. It's exciting for the game, and anything that's good for the game is obviously good for us. And it's just it's a great opportunity to showcase Centerville Bank Stadium, Rhode Island FC, and the world's game. So we're happy to be part of it.
23: It's an award-winning stadium. So certainly people are going to be impressed when they step into Centerville Bank Stadium and they check out the views along the Seekonk River. So just in terms of just growth of the game in general, just we know what happened after 94, right? We know what happened with the growth of the game itself. It spurred Major League Soccer. We've had a slow crawl to get some big names over here, but we have, and there's more attention on domestic leagues. So just sitting in your role, what do you think the benefit is for USL?
24: Well, the USL is going to benefit from it just because the eyes are going to be on us. There's more people on the ground. There's just more coverage of the game in general. USL is doing an amazing job as it is without the World Cup coming. So this is just really an added bonus to a lot of good things that are happening in the ecosystem and for Rhode Island FC. So it's all just bonus coverage, if you will, for us.
23: Yeah, and we know that Major League Soccer will be taking a break during the World Cup. USL Championship play will be going on. We know we have some home games here in Rhode Island that people could check out when they're not up at Boston Stadium. So that's obviously very good for you guys because people are going to be looking for it.
24: They are, and when they come and visit the stadium for the first time, they'll be amazed, and those people who have already been are always ready to come back and have a great experience. Once you walk in the door, you feel part of Rhode Island FC family. If you will, everyone takes care of everybody. Like you said, it's a best-in-class facility, and we feel like we have a best-in-class staff that takes really good care of everybody who walks through the doors there.
23: So when I introduced you just now, I said the word interim president for Rhode Island FC. What was your role before taking on this position?
24: My role, which we'll all go back to having at some point, is assistant general manager of Rhode Island FC. And the next question of that might be, what is Assistant General Manager of Rhode Island FC? What does that entail? And so basically, I work very closely with Conno Smith, head coach and general manager of the club, and his technical team to help build our roster, maintain our roster, plan our roster in the future. One of my primary responsibilities is filtering out some of the noise for Conno so he can stay focused on the day-to-day operations and take care of the nuts and bolts behind the scenes items to kind of help everybody move smoothly so that the players and the staff can concentrate on training and games and recovering every day.
4: So you're the guy behind the scenes when Cano's out there scouting players and new members to bring into this roster, kind of, like you said, filtering out the noise and kind of identifying what best fits the team and this club.
24: Right, so player decisions that you see, those are Cano's. So it would be one of those where Cano would have identified a player or a coaching staff member or anything related to that that he thinks will make us better on the field and off the field. And then my responsibility is to help make those things happen for him and work in conjunction with him. But in the end, those are his final decisions in terms of player personnel and staffing.
4: Right, so you'll help whittle down kind of the names on the cut
24: yes.
4: sheet and kind
24: yes.
4: of figure out, again, you know, and he has the final say. So when you were announced as interim president of this team, kind of happened pretty quickly right before the season started. David Peart was the former president, stepped down again a couple weeks before. It was a mutual parting, I should say, before the season started. Was that a hard transition for you to jump into that role so quick right before the season?
24: No, I wouldn't say that it was a difficult role. What I'd say is that similar.

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1: Background on, you know, how the club operates in different ways. Are you seeing that growth every single day? I mean, we're in year three of this thing now. You know, it's kind of shocking. You know, it feels like we've been here forever. But stepping out of your lane, per se, and seeing the growth of this club, are you excited where the future is going to take this team?
2: Incredibly excited. And it's been an amazing opportunity to watch it from the very beginning, from literally from when we had no players signed to where we made it to the USL Championship match in our first season in the Eastern Conference Finals last year. It's been really amazing to see not only, really, I've had a very clear line of sight into the technical team and the players on a day-to-day basis in my previous role. Mm-hmm. Now, it's even more exciting because I get to see all the work that goes on behind the scenes. I get to work closely with Paul Byrne and the staff at Centerville Bank Stadium. I get a chance to work with the marketing team, which is amazing, our sponsorship team, which is amazing, the ticketing team. So you see a lot of people putting in a lot of work behind the scenes day in and day out to make sure that the families and fans of Rhode Island have a good experience when they're at a Rhode Island FC game.
1: And it wasn't like it was just a quiet transition into this interim president role. You know, league-wide, we had a authorized player work stoppage. You know, it never really happened. You had like a minute protest mm-hmm. before each half in USL Championship play. It's kind of one of these things that we haven't talked about too much because I know you guys didn't want to interfere with the negotiations that were going mm-hmm. on with the players' union and the league. But to sum up that part of the year so far, yeah. you know, these CBA negotiations, is this just typical of what a growing league goes through when you want to kind of elevate what the standards are for how people look at this as a professional league, that these are just some of the bumps that come along the way?
2: It is part of the process. So there's nothing unusual or outside of the norm with that growth process for not only the players but the USL Championship. And so in any environment, you're going to have a range of clubs and a range of ways that people do business and a range of players. And so this is what people are doing for their living. And the standards and expectations that people have ideally are going to grow. And this negotiation was part of that process, and any of us who've done negotiations before realize it's nothing personal. It's everyone's looking out for themselves and trying to make things better for everybody. Mm-hmm. So we're happy to be part of the process. We understand that is part of doing business, and we're hopeful that we all move forward and enjoy continued success together, the clubs, the players, and the fans of the USL and Rhode Island FC.
1: From my perspective on the outside looking in, and I am, you know, the team's play-by-play announcer, so I do have maybe a little bit more insight than maybe some other people, but looking at just the way the players respond to each other and through the chain of command, has this kind of been like the model franchise for the rest of the league in terms of, you know, this is what they're doing in Rhode Island? You're providing housing, you know, you have state-of-the-art facilities, kind of, you know, when going through these negotiations, maybe other players around the league and goes, hey, look what they're doing in Rhode Island, we want that for our club.
2: Well, we didn't have that at first because we were a brand new entity, so it was amazing starting from ground zero to do that, and fair play to all the players that were committed to us and took a chance with us and helped us enjoy success. Now, as we've grown and continue to evolve as a club, yes, we do have a lot of amenities. We've had enjoyed success. We do very carefully vet the players, not only their ability as players, but as people. And are they part of the group that will make us be successful? Because it's easy to work with people when things are going well. That's easy. It's who do you want to work with when things aren't going well? And over the course of a 34-game season, there'll be some bumps along the way. And I think Kano, the technical team, and the club in general have done a nice job putting together a group of people and players that stick together when things mm-hmm. are going well, and even more so when things get a little bumpy sometimes. And that's what we'll continue to do this season and beyond.
1: So looking more at your role off the field, you know, in talking with David Peart in the past, you know, ticket sales and putting out merchandising was a big focus of his. And the merchandising of this team is everywhere. You can't go throughout the state without seeing a Rhode Island FC bumper sticker.

0: A magnet, or even somebody wearing the jersey. It's really remarkable how this team has captured the area by storm in such a short amount of time. So for you, what were some of the benchmarks that you wanted to lay this year, even though you're in an interim role?
1: Well, those are easy benchmarks for us, right? In the end, you want to be as good or better than you were the season before. So you're evolving all the time. And for us, we always look at every single match day as an opportunity. You know, it's a marquee match. Every game that we have is a chance to create the best game day environment, regardless of the weather, regardless of any other situation that may impact that. So ticket sales are part of the process in any business, any professional sports business. We have an amazing team. We have an amazing marketing department. We're 24/7, 365, trying to show Rhode Island that we're a club for all of Rhode Island, and that when you come to one of our games, you're going to have a great experience. So that's not going to change regardless of anyone who's working for Rhode Island FC. We're all clearly focused on making the best game day experience possible, game after game.
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19: A better life with Dr. Sanjay Gupta.
20: People have started using AI for all sorts of things, but I cannot think of an area where the stakes are higher than your health. First of all, I'll tell you this. I know doctors who have cracked some seemingly impossible cases with the help of AI, so it can be a powerful tool. But AI can also hallucinate, provide bad advice, and be just as confident when it does that. If you do decide to plug any personal medical information into one of these chatbots, you should know that while the companies that created them have robust privacy protections in place, they are not bound by HIPAA, like your healthcare provider is. Whatever the advice presented to you, take it with a degree of healthy skepticism. Always get a second opinion. And remember, if you ever experience concerning symptoms, skip the AI consult and head straight to the ER. I'm Dr. Sanjay Gupta, helping you live a better life.
4: 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Francisco, appreciate you joining us.
21: Thanks for the invite. Looking forward to a great match tomorrow. I've been doing a few New England games. I think this is my sixth one of the year. And I did Charlotte last week, so I had a great time last week at Bank of America Stadium. And then again, looking forward to seeing the Revolution again.
4: So you're a perfect person to talk to because you've seen a lot of the Revolution this year, who have just had an incredible start to their 2026 campaign, and coming off a midweek loss against Nashville, able to bounce back a 2-1 victory against Minnesota United. There was a lot of VAR involved. There were PKs involved, a really good team goal in the second half to give the Revolution that win. But I'll just give you an overall one to start. What have you seen differently this season from the Revolution in your perspective as to why they've been so successful?
21: Well, I mean, I have to go all the way to the first game of the season. I was on the call for that game against Nashville, and many people could look at the scoreboard and be like, yeah, this didn't end up that well for them. But, you know, all four goals from Nashville were rebounds inside the area, just balls that were loose and, you know, just tough luck for New England. And then they didn't have any of their starting defenders for that game. So with that said, I followed the sort of the journey for Marko Vidrovic after that, and I think they picked up well. I think the chemistry is there. One of the things that I've been saying is that Marko knows how to work with some of the young stars, right? He's worked in the U-20s and the U-23s. He's worked with Yao, with Miller, with Reigns, with Collar. And I think the chemistry is there. And I think he works really well with young players. But at the same time, I think as a coach, you have to be able to be on the same page and to align with your veterans, with your leaders. And I think, you know, doing that with Turner, doing that with Carlos Hill has provided a spark for this team. And I think he's made them into, you know, a team that can hope, that can believe that they can go deep into the playoffs.
4: Well, Carlos Hill, obviously a deserved all-star if he gets selected there, but this is a player that you've covered your entire career, that you've watched year in and year out. What do you think is elevating him more this year at his stage of his career that he's just been playing? I mean, he plays so well every match, in my opinion, Francisco, but he's just seemed on another level with the way this team has kind of gelled early on.
21: Well, I actually saw him when he was playing for Aston Villa. I was doing Aston Villa TV in Spanish for Spectrum Sportsnet in Los Angeles. So that was a time when they had Jack Grealish and Julian Lescott, a lot of, you know, different stars there. So, you know, I've seen his evolution, and I think his leadership is just great. And you know, when we talk about what I like about him, that left foot, you know, just so wicked. And that touch, every time he gets, if you get him facing the net and you're not able to stop him before he posts up or before he turns around, it's gonna be tough for you. And one of the things that I like him the most, and I think not only for him, but for the Revolution as a team, the way he connects with Luca Longoni on that right flank. I think Luca also, you know, having that left foot magic, you know, for them to be able to connect there and then to come in inverted, moving diagonally towards the area, you know, with their right foot, with their left foot, has been, I think, pretty special for them. And the way they connect on the right, both of them being lefties, and also the way they can switch out to the left side, and they can find Yusuf, they can find Sands, they can find Miller now. So Carlos Hill is finding a way to make everyone better. I think he's finding a way to, you know, be that leader and lead by example, because, you know, every time you see the Revolution, pretty much every ball going forward has to go through Carlos Hill. I think everyone knows it. Everyone acknowledge that. And the way they move around him. I think being Turgeman or Langoni or Miller, everyone knows that they have to be ready. They have to be alert and they have to be in a good position to get a ball from Carlos Hill, because chances are Hill is going to move again. So that first touch going back to him, it has to be spot on to make sure you put him in a good position, because you know that he's going to be able to pull the marking. He's going to open a lot of gaps and create opportunities for his teammates.
4: Well, you bring me to my next point too, which I think the players around Hill, because of Hill's play, have elevated themselves along with him. And no better example than Luca Langoni. To me, this is a player that has just stepped up so big this season. You can point to that second goal as well, just a pure effort goal where he tracks back, he helps win that ball, and then is able to get the ball back to finish from Turgeman. He's been a pleasure to watch this season, but again, it has taken a little bit of time, as players do, to get acclimated to MLS and the New England Revolution. Do you think this is a Marko Mitrovic thing? Do you think it's a time thing? Why has Langoni elevated so much this year?
21: Well, I think when guys come from South America and you know they're about their offensive prowess, you know that they can score, you know they can join the attack. I think it's just a matter of making them play the way MLS goes right now. You know, I don't think any player is safe from moving back and helping out on defense. I mean, it's just the reality of the league, right? And a lot of different teams play 4-3-3, but those two guys in the flanks, the wingers up top, you know they're going to have to move back and help out. And I think that's something Langoni has learned to do well. He's adapted to that system, and obviously it takes a lot out of you, physically speaking. I mean, you know that when you're a winger in many other parts of the world, you know you're going to have to, you know, your focus is basically just running down the flank, beating your defender, you know, sending the cross in, and then sometimes moving diagonally towards goal, helping out towards the middle. But in MLS, everyone has to go back. Everyone has to sacrifice. Probably, perhaps the number nine is the one that will stay on top, just in case of any counterattack or anything. But if you look at pretty much every team in MLS, there's a lot required from your wingers. And even going through Charlotte, I mean, the same thing, Wilfred Zaha, Kerwin Vargas. Those are guys that, you know, they're going to need to go back and help out on defense. And it's a reality. And I think Luca has adopted that mentality. And as you said, it could be a Marko thing where he's made everyone play, you know, in a way where there's chemistry, where everyone's where everyone understands each other, and where, you know, there's chemistry obviously on the field, and everyone's on the same page.
4: Dor Turgeman is a player that I really enjoy watching week in and week out. I know the goal total hasn't been there, but he's doing so many things right, in my opinion, Francisco, as a lead striker. Both of the goals, he was involved in both of them. He caused the penalty kick. He had the given goal with Luca Langoni. What do you think it's going to take for him? Is it just as simple as seeing the ball go in the back of the net, or does he just need to keep that play up and the goals will come?
21: I think you guys got spoiled because he was so hot when he came in last year,
4: late
21: in
4: the season,
21: and he started scoring. He just got on a roll, and he was on a record-breaking pace for the times he actually played, right? So if you prorate that, he could have an incredible season. But if you look at things and the way New England moves, he's not even supposed to be the number nine. I mean, Leo Campana is supposed to occupy that position. Mm-hmm. Turgeman, you know, I did a game early this season when Campana was playing in, you know, as a number nine. That was a game against Nashville when he actually scored that long goal. And Turgeman was playing on the left, right? So Campana is your guy that's supposed to be posting up, that's supposed to be physical inside the area, that's supposed to be there fishing, looking for opportunities, or, you know, waiting for some assist to come. And then you have Turgeman moving from left to center. So he wasn't really supposed to be that guy. But then again, with necessity, you know, comes change. And, you know, sometimes you get creative and you get a Dor Turgeman that's so good. I mean, what I like about him really, even more that he's got striking abilities. There's no doubt about it. But the way he can create chances for his guys, the way he can pull the marking, the way he traps the ball inside the area, posting up with his back to the net, and he can find someone coming in from behind, being Miller on the left, being Carlos Hill behind him, being Langoni on the right. I mean, his value is just so high. So if he's not scoring, the numbers are not there, I would not freak out, because then again, he was not hired to be a number nine. He was not signed to be that striker. And then again, he got a role last year, but I think we're just spoiled to see him, you know, doing those things. I think his case is very different, because that's not his role. If he scores, well, that's a bonus, that's a plus. But on the other hand, there's just so many different things that he can do. And if you look at the results, if you look at the standings, you look at the scoreboard, well, he's doing something to help New England, you know, get on good momentum and help get some traction.
4: Well, 13 matches in, a lot of soccer played early on in the season because of the World Cup break coming up. And one of the things that I like to see a team do is exactly what the Revolution were able to do. Come off a loss, whether it's midweek or the previous weekend, and mentally get themselves ready, forget about that performance, put a better performance on the field, and come out with a victory. And they've done that a few times this season. That is good mental early season performance that indicates a team could potentially be very good towards the end, right?
21: Yeah, I think just having short memory, that's the first thing, because then again, you can think about the game against Nashville, and it was a 4-1 when, as I said, a lot of those balls inside the area was just rebounds and were lucky rebounds for Nashville. They didn't have their four starting defenders. So you think, okay, you know, how do we get back? And then, you know, they had a shaky start. Then there was a game against Chicago that got postponed. But then all of a sudden that game against Cincinnati, when Cincinnati had to play Tigres midweek because of Champions Cup, and they knew they had some starters being rested. Well, New England just went all out. And they scored 6 goals only for the second time in franchise history. So after that, I think that really changed the momentum for the team. And I always say I was a lucky charm. Probably it was the grass, the natural grass that they placed at Gillette Stadium, because after that, the team just got enrolled. They got hot. So there were many things that happened. And sometimes, you know, with a new coach, you never know what to expect at times. You know that in the long run, you believe in a project. You believe this could be good long term, but you don't know how things are going to start. You don't know how guys are going to start clicking, how things are going to gel. And fortunately, I think for them, there were not too many changes. I mean, Brooklyn Reigns, I think, was a very welcome addition. But even though some guys came late, like Turgeman, for example, I think the core of the team was already there. So you didn't need to change much. I think Griffin Yao was a guy that I was expecting to be more involved. But I would say, fortunately for New England, there's other options there as well, and he can come in the second half and be that guy that helps you, that super sub off the bench. But I think it was going to take time. But in the end, I think talking to people within the organization, they believe that Michael was their guy long term, and I think the way he develops players, the way he works with young guys, was, I think, the positive flag what they saw. You know, that would make Marco that guy for New England in the long run. You know, with coaches recently, they've brought many experienced guys like Caleb Porter, like Bruce Arena. So it's not that they've been hunting or fishing for inexperienced coaches, right? So Marco obviously has, you know, experience in the U-20s and the U-23s. He worked with Veliko Paunovic as an assistant in Chicago. So he's a guy that knows the league. He's a guy that knows the system. More importantly, he knows the structure of U.S. soccer. So I think he's doing everything right. I like talking to him. He's a great guy. He speaks very good Spanish, by the way, because when his time working with Veliko Paunovic, who played for Atletico de Madrid for a long time. So every time, you know, we chat, I throw some Spanish words at him, and, you know, I enjoy it talking to him, and I can see why New England's thriving, because he's brought some good momentum, good vibe inside the locker room. And I think the most important thing is making this team believe that they can win, because a lot of times you can have a great first half, and then, especially with this break, I mean, nobody really knows how things are going to be, you know, having to be out for a month and a half, you know, especially for a team that's closing with good momentum like the Revolution, right? I think that's what hurts most of the team. So, but if Marco can make these guys believe that, even though there's some disparity when it comes to payroll compared to an Atlanta United, compared to an LAFC, compared to an Inter Miami, well, I think they got it made.
4: Well, the Revolution had 10 total wins in 2025, 4 wins at home, already 8 wins on this season, 7 of those coming at Gillette Stadium. But they have some work to do in this final game before the World Cup break. Tomorrow night, Bank of America Stadium, still looking to, I mean, they haven't played a lot of road games this season so far, Francisco, but looking to continue that winning trend on the road now, opposed to at home. Charlotte FC coming off a very strong win, 3-1 over Toronto, although there was some interesting VAR that pulled the second goal back from Toronto after conceding very quickly after scoring a goal with Charlotte, but Charlotte able to maintain and come out of there with a 3-1 victory. These two teams last played May 2nd, so 20 days ago from right now. A score at the death, by the way, a PK from Carlos Heel. So there's a lot of storylines coming into tomorrow night. What are you looking forward to with this matchup?
21: Well, I think you beat me to the punch. Toronto was solid, and they could have changed momentum completely on that game, except for that push by Jonathan Osorio that proved to be, you know, the defining factor of the game. And I was even talking to some colleagues. They didn't see a foul there. I saw a foul. To me, you know, being an NFL guy, To me, that was like tied and block, you know, like one of those blindsided blocks to me, elbow to the chest. Well, there were some guys that didn't see it like that. And we really didn't have a clear perspective of that. I know we see the same monitors as the referees and the VAR assistant. So, you know, in my opinion, it was, and that changed everything. And to be very fair to Toronto, they're missing over 10 players. So it got to a point where mentally and physically they were just exhausted and they just gave in. And Charlotte is a good team. When we talk about, you know, guys in the flanks like Miller and Langoni for Toronto, well, we have to look for Wilfred Zaha, for Kerwin Vargas, and the guys behind him as well. I mean, this is a team that works very well together. I mean, because Zaha was coming down to help out on defense, and you have David Schnegg, who scored the second goal for Charlotte. It was a pretty strong, even though it didn't really lift up. It was just stuck to the grass. And the way I explained it, it was like Back to the Future when that the DeLorean was taken off and left fire on the ground. To me, it was just like that. That shot left fire on the grass when Schnett hit it. And then you have guys like Pep Biel behind them, very strong two-way midfielder. So Ashley Westwood, former Aston Villa player, who knows Carlos Hill as well. So that's going to be an interesting Aston Villa reunion. So it is a strong team. Then again, you know, we pay attention to Nashville, to Miami in the East, but you know, New England's there, Charlotte's there. I mean, there's a lot of teams that can surprise you any given day. So I think I see that these teams are very even. I think I'm expecting a lot of goals tomorrow, by the way. You mentioned that they played not so long ago. I think this could be a game that's decided all the way to the end, but I'm expecting a lot of goals. I mean, this is my last game until mid-July, so I really want to get tired. I want my voice to get raspy. I want to get exhausted calling goals. I think that's any broadcaster's main goal every time, no pun intended, every time we go into a game, just score, you know, call it a lot of golazos, a lot of goals, and just being able to have a good time. So hopefully these guys take me into the break with a good memory.
4: Well, we'll find out. Looking forward to it tomorrow night. Bank of America Stadium, the Revolution take on Charlotte FC, 7:30 p.m. on Apple TV. Francisco X. Rivera, awesome talking to you. Really appreciate the time, and I hope you get those goals tomorrow night for you.
21: Yeah, man. As I said, I want to scream. I'm going to be off calling. I'm going to be doing all the things, but soccer-wise, I'm going to be off until mid-July. So I'm excited. I'm ready to go. It's a special stadium, and looking forward to being there in Charlotte tomorrow.
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19: A better life with Dr. Sanjay Gupta.
20: We've talked a lot about measles over the past year, but mumps has largely flown under the radar, even though it's been making a bit of a comeback as well. That's because fewer people are getting the MMR vaccine, which stands for measles, mumps, and rubella. The vaccine's been around for decades. It is effective. It is safe. What makes mumps outbreaks difficult to contain is that symptoms usually don't appear for 2 to 3 weeks after someone's been exposed. And that can make it hard to pin down where that exposure took place. And someone who is infected can transmit the virus to someone else before they are symptomatic. If you get sick, which could manifest like a run-of-the-mill respiratory virus or the telltale swelling of your cheeks and jaw, all you can really do at that point is to treat the symptoms and also isolate yourself so you don't infect anyone else. I'm Dr. Sanjay Gupta, helping you live a better life.
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3: 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And the Friars lead 6-0.
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5: And just to narrow it down, though, just in terms of benchmarks for this year, and again, it could be tough because, you know, it's just an interim role for you, and, you know, your focus is more, you know, identifying players and whatnot. Was there anything that you said, at least I want to get this accomplished this season?
6: Oh, there's a lot of things that we've wanted to get accomplished. I mean, there's any number of things in the short term. We've established Rhode Island FC Foundation as a punch list of items that I wanted to come in and help tie up some things that hadn't been done over the first 2 years. And when you talk about tickets or game days and things like that, you're trying to carefully manage the expectations around our schedule. Last year we didn't have a home day until May 7th. Today we, you know, this year we had games earlier in the season. So trying to compare apples to apples in terms of marking success, if you will. So all of those little intricate items that you need to keep in mind as from a higher elevation when you're managing a group, those are all things that we're clearly communicating, working on, and benchmarking for ourselves. I mean, I'm trying to have a home playoff game this year. These are all goals and expectations that we had prior to the season, we continue to have right now. So those benchmarks and goals, and regardless of the interim role or not, if I was going to be full-time, those aren't moving targets. Those are targets for the entire club.
5: So I see you walking around the stadium sometimes before the games this year, obviously sporadically in the past, because obviously you're on the field primarily in your
2: WPRV
5: role.
2: Providence, your home for KMAC on sports, Celtics basketball, and Providence College hockey. 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
23: From ABC News, I'm Chuck Sievertson. Was there a foiling of a potential airliner hijacking last night or not? An FBI statement out in the past hour offers no details about what happened on that diverted United flight last night. ABC's Gio Benitez.
24: Federal authorities investigating after a United Airlines flight was diverted due to what the airline says was a security concern caused by an unruly passenger. The flight from Chicago, originally set for Minneapolis, was forced to land in Wisconsin. You can hear air traffic controllers informing a nearby pilot of a potential hijack.
25: It's actually a situation where we might have to close the airfield due to potential hijack.
24: United says the person was quickly subdued by law enforcement officers on board. Once they landed, no one was injured.
23: On the U.S.-Iran talks, posting on social media on X from the military advisor to Iran's supreme leader, accusing President Trump of betraying diplomacy by continuing the naval blockade and making excessive demands in negotiations. Defense Secretary Pete Hegseth at the Shangri-La Dialogue in Singapore today.
26: Iran knows very, very clearly what our expectations are, and that's on the negotiating team to deliver. They're coming in our direction. The talks have been productive. I think they know where it needs to go.
23: Michael Ratney, former U.S. ambassador to Saudi Arabia.
27: I think President Trump is concerned about gas prices at the pump, especially as we head into the summer months. He doesn't want a shooting war as we head towards the November elections. So I think the Iranian sense that he really wants to get out of the war, and that alone gives the Iranians extra leverage.
23: Rescued 5 miners trapped more than a week in a cave in Laos. One miner was brought out today, a rescuer.
28: Been given oxygen, they've been set up, hooked up to IVs. They're very tired, they're very dehydrated, they're malnourished. And so, yeah, they're recovering right now.
23: You're listening to ABC News.
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23: New info on the explosion at a Dallas apartment building Thursday when people who say they smelled gas were evacuated by firefighters.
11: Like, mama, something don't smell right. And I asked my mom if she smelled it. She said, yeah, baby, that don't smell right. My boyfriend, he came out and he said the same thing. He said something, oh, that smelled like gas, baby.
23: Three people were killed. The owner of the apartment complex says there was soil testing going on by a crew working for the property's future buyer for a redevelopment project. The billionaire Jeff Bezos's commercial space company Blue Origin is warning people in Florida to not touch any debris from a catastrophic explosion that incinerated one of its largest rockets during an engine test Thursday. Former NASA astronaut Susan Kilrain says the mishap could delay NASA's Artemis missions to take astronauts back to the moon.
12: This is the rocket that is supposed to take equipment to the moon in the not too distant future, and then also landers on the moon with people eventually.
23: No injuries were reported after the rocket blew up. What's rounder and getting attention?
13: Customers at some Walmart stores have been doing double takes and posting images of round plastic Coke bottles that look a little like Christmas ornaments. They're actually designed to resemble soccer balls to celebrate Coke's partnership with FIFA and World Cup.
23: ABC's Jim Ryan. It's Saturday, May 30th, and morning there, you. Chuck Sievertson, ABC News.
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0: 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Cars for you on the radio and on the internet. I'm Paul Zangari, and sitting across the table, my baby brother, John.
1: How you doing, Paul?
0: Oh, doing okay, although I got a surprise when I went to adjust on things sound in the headset. Can you hear yourself?
1: Me? Yeah. Hear myself? Yeah.
0: At least very good. Okay, yeah, I can just barely, but I know it's working. Anyway, we are here to talk about cars. It's something we have been doing for a long time, like getting on to 38 years here on the radio and also on the internet and also with podcasts. And we hope that you're enjoying them. Coming up on the show today, a jailbreak. And I don't mean that literally. We're talking about a vehicle that has that as part of its name. And it has that as part of its name because I suppose, you know, if you were looking for a getaway car,
1: could you?
0: Yeah, this could fill the bill. We are talking about the 2026 Dodge Durango SRT Hellcat Jailbreak All-Wheel Drive. It's a long title. It's funny because the Durango was designed as a mid-sized three-row SUV. But, of course, this one's the hot rod, right? It's a muscle car disguised as a sport utility vehicle. And we'll get into the definition of a sport utility in a sec. But it is not a three-row. Save some weight, right? They left out the third row of seats. So there's a handy storage area back there.
1: But it's an option, so you still can get it.
0: Yes, but in the one that we had, that was left out. Spare tire was left out, too. There's a spot for one underneath the floor in the back. But all in all, it's just hellaciously fast. That's the Hellcat part of it, I guess. And jailbreak, because I suppose if you're trying to get away from the good guys, you need performance. And It certainly delivers that. So we'll be talking about that in a little bit more detail. Also, in the news this week, in fact, it's something that you may have seen on NBC 10 last night, and that is some changes in the work schedule at the Jamestown Bridge. They are kicking in tomorrow. Here's Mike Cerullo's report on NBC 10. Honest, let's see. All right, why is that not playing? We'll try a different way of going about it. And that is to open with... All right. There we go. Okay, well, at any rate, what's happening is... And I don't know why that isn't playing, because everything else on that player has run so far, at any rate. Without getting whiny about it, there's been some construction going on the Jamestown Bridge.
1: They are repairing the joints. I guess they're expansion joints, maybe. Yeah. That's what they are. And they're doing that work. They're putting plates on in between the start and the finish when they're not working on it.
0: Yep.
1: And when they are working on it, or when they have been working on it, it was during the day.
0: Yep.
1: And for some reason, when they interviewed the director
0: Turnpike and Bridge Authority. You know what, John? I think we fixed the problem and we can hear Mike's report. So why don't we let him tell the story? And let's see.
2: For almost a full month now.
3: Honestly, it's a little bit aggravating.
2: The drive over the Jamestown Bridge has looked a lot like this.
4: People are driving crawling.
2: When workers are out, the bridge comes down to one lane, creating a bottleneck and, in turn, this backup. It spans almost the whole bridge.
3: I definitely think, like, midday, they're just doing it at the worst time.
2: But starting Sunday,
5: and they're going to move the actual work to the nighttime.
3: I think that'd be a great solution.
2: The change comes 2 weeks after I asked, why can't the work be done on weeknights?
4: Love the fact they're moving it to nights. I can get over the bridge, get home, and not have my wife be upset at me.
2: Unlike the ride over these bumps, the director of the Rhode Island Turnpike and Bridge Authority says the shift from day work to night work should
6: go very smoothly.
2: Lori Karen Silvera says the sheer amount of daytime traffic.
6: That was a surprise to us. We had hoped that perhaps it was just a matter of having the traffic acclimate to this new situation. We have done projects where we take a lane westbound in between the rush hours, morning and evening, and we've had no issue. But clearly, this was not an aberration.
2: The schedule change doesn't mean these bumps are going anywhere anytime soon. Work could run through October. Crews are replacing original bridge joints. The bumps are covers, and no, the director says they cannot be flattened.
6: There must be some clearance between the joint work and the dome that's covering it.
2: Night work will run from 7 in the evening to 7 in the morning. In Jamestown, Mike Cerullo, NBC 10 News.
0: Do you find it surprising that they seem surprised?
1: How long has she been in this state?
0: Oh, what? Well, she's been in that position for a while, too.
1: Yeah, it's amazing. Like, we didn't think it would be a problem. What the hell? Don't you drive down here ever?
0: We have a tourist
1: season. No problems on the bridges. There's problems with traffic.
0: Yeah, well, considering that the Easy Pass office is in Jamestown, I would imagine that work for the TBA.
1: Amazing. Yeah. Here's the question I want to know.
0: Yeah.
1: Why do we have a Turnpike and Bridge Authority? We don't
0: as well
1: have
0: as a DOT. I know.
1: And we don't have a Turnpike, and we got three bridges.
0: Yeah, under their wing. That's a whole other discussion that maybe we can get into at some point.
1: But since we brought it up.
0: Here's the crazy thing. As far as traffic is concerned, when there is construction work going on, I happen to be well-placed to observe it because the highway construction on 95, right, between NBC 10, where I work 5 days a week right now, or five nights a week, really, and Providence, right, is taking place at night. And I leave Channel 10 at 11:30 p.m.
1: Yeah.
0: And there's always a bottleneck, except for Friday night, because Friday night's considered Saturday morning, so the construction's not going on. There's always a bottleneck where the construction is at roughly midnight.
1: Yep.
0: So, of course, that's 95 in Providence, which presumably is a little more heavily traveled than 138 across the bridge.
1: Yeah, but 138 in the summer, springtime.
0: I'm talking about at midnight. Now, during the day, during the tourist season, the Jamestown Bridge, busy.
1: I bet you it's busy then at midnight, too, but not as busy as it is during the day.
0: Yeah. Oh, I mean, you could see, and if you saw Mike's story on Channel 10, you saw the way it was just all crawling during the daytime traffic.
1: You know, you might as well dig it up the whole distance, because once you made that choke point, that's it.
0: Yeah,
1: the backup starts.
0: Yeah.
1: So, but anyway, they did it last year. The Mount Hope Bridge, they started working on it in the season.
0: Yeah.
1: In the high season and those three bridges. Four, I guess. It's four bridges because you got the Jamestown-Newport. They're kind of one traffic.
0: Well, they're two bridges. Yeah,
1: but they're one stream of driving.
0: Sure.
1: And then there's the Mount Hope, and then there's the Saconic.
0: Yeah. And that's it. And that's the TBA. So anyway, there is that, and I guess we'll be noticing it as time goes on. But there is one little dilemma, and that is, of course, depending upon what the construction project is, you can't always do it in cold weather.
1: No, so, you can't. Yeah. But you know, at one time I remember they used to close down these tar plants asphalt plants January 1st or probably 31st.
0: Yeah, it used to be,
1: And then you'd see no tar construction until... I don't know, April.
0: Something like that.
1: Yeah. It seems like we've seen it in January and February lately.
0: Yeah, because of the way that winters seem to have not been consistently cold. Although when they're cold, boy, are they cold.
1: Yeah, but I think they found a different way of making it or something.
0: I don't know, but at any rate, there is that. Anyway, it's time to take a break. When we come back, we're going to be hopping behind the wheel of that Dodge. Let me get all the name out. The Dodge Durango Hellcat Jailbreak. So please stick around.

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10: How often do you stop to wonder whether you should share something that's revealing, maybe even embarrassing, with a partner, a friend, or even your boss? In her new book called Revealing, The Underrated Power of Oversharing, behavioral scientist Leslie John says doing just that can help you deepen relationships that are vital to your life. We need people to trust us in order to get things like love, friendship, and career success. That's what she told us. When you make yourself vulnerable by revealing something sensitive, it does make other people trust you. In turn, when you ask someone to reveal something about themselves, showing that interest will generally lead someone to like you more. Why? Because people like to be asked about themselves, she says. It also signals that they are discriminating and choosy, but in a good way. I'm Dr. Sanjay Gupta, helping you live a better life.
11: Baby, you can drive my car, and maybe I love you.
12: And it is time to hop behind the wheel of a car that goes very fast. Just the ideal car for the times because of all the fuel it uses, too.
13: Of course.
12: Yeah. Oh, boy. It is the Dodge Durango SRT. SRT is the, I guess you could say, the performance part of what we still like to call Chrysler. Yep, yep. Durango SRT Hellcat, which is already fast. Jailbreak. Now, it's got a 6.2-liter Hemi in it that is supercharged. And, John, you know, a lot of people are used to hearing turbocharged and may not be as familiar with the term supercharged. But really, when you're talking about a turbocharged engine, it's a turbo-supercharged engine, meaning that there's a turbine driven by exhaust coming out of the engine that's used to spin the impeller of a compressor that forces more air into the engine. And by so doing, increases the performance, right?
13: Yeah.
12: There's good and bad about turbocharging. The good is that it doesn't use power from the engine in order to compress the air going in.
7: It uses a little back pressure.
12: Yeah, but tiny. The bad is you have to wait for the exhaust to be coming out in order for it to use. There is a lag with turbocharging. A supercharger, in the case of the way it is set up in the... do I have to use the entire name every time? I'll just say in the jailbreak. Is
7: I'd belt, say in the Hellcat.
12: Yeah, Hellcat jailbreak.
7: The
12: yeah,
7: that brings dirt yeah, the supercharger.
12: Yeah. So in the Hellcat jailbreak here, which is a Durango Hellcat jailbreak, it is driven by a belt that's driven by the engine. So it is using some power in order to create even more power. There you go.
7: And you know, the power that comes out of the 6.2 liter V8 is 710 horsepower, 645 foot-pounds of torque.
12: Yep.
7: And, you know, it doesn't go too badly. 0 to 60 in 3.5 seconds, quarter mile in 11.5 at 118 miles an hour. And I'll take that word for it, top speed of 180 miles per hour.
12: Yeah.
7: And, you know, why would you... Oh, dual mode active exhaust. In other words, loud and quiet.
12: You could take grandma to the dentist if you're careful to not just push a little too hard on that gas pedal.
7: Yeah.
12: Right?
7: And,
12: yeah.
7: And behind that, well, it's a front engine rear wheel drive layout. It's all wheel drive. It's automatic all wheel drive. It has an 8-speed automatic transmission that can take a lot of power. It's a in haul and tow and everything else. There's 7 drive modes, but I'm not sure how they're counting this. But anyway, there's auto, there's sport, there's track, there's snow, there's tow, there's eco and valet and custom. Does valet really count as driving mode? It's to eliminate the Ferris Bueller's Day Off.
12: Yes, I was going to say something along those lines, where it's limiting things for people who shouldn't be taking advantage of all its performance potential.
7: Yeah, so anyway, with all of that, they give you a launch control physical button, so you can easily press that button at the traffic light and be the first one away. Turn off traction control as well, so you can make a big show out of it. And impress everybody and the guy at the gas station as well.
12: And maybe the man in that gray, I was going to say Crown Vic, but that's rare nowadays, Interceptor.
7: There's something else now. And to put all that power down to the road, it comes with 295/45 ZR20s. And that's important because you're not going to do 180 without those ZR. Rated tires. And it's just so Paul doesn't get too upset, because he couldn't find a jack or a lug wrench, which I don't care what you got for tires, you still should have that. They are run flat tires.
12: Yep.
7: Okay. Mm-hmm. And there is loads of room for a spare tire underneath.
12: Yes. So if you want to have one, you can.
7: You'll just have to find all the mechanical hardware to raise and lower the tire.
12: Be a Benny's. No, wait a minute.
7: No, not anymore.
12: Nope.
7: They don't have that. And the suspension is adjustable by the mode. Mm-hmm. You don't go and say, I want a harder, softer. You say track, race, and normal or sport or comfort or something like that. So they are Bilsteins and they are adjustable. The thing is, why would you want a car with all this power? Ooh, get to the store, grocery store, faster than everybody else.
12: Mm-hmm.
7: Actually, one of the reasons, other than racing, it can tow 8,700 pounds. So if you want to tow something that's large, this is a vehicle that may be something you want. It's a midsize.
12: Yep.
7: I mean, it's a 119-inch wheelbase, 201 inches long, with 76.4 inches wide. And it does weigh, GVWR is 7,100 pounds. So it's a good anchor for
12: towing something heavy.
7: Yeah.
12: I wanted to mention something about the construction of the Durango Hellcat jailbreak. And that is the fact that we're calling it an SUV and not a CUV because the engine is in there the way it's always been in traditional sport utility vehicles. But one thing that the traditional definition of a sport utility vehicle included that's not here is a full frame. It's a unibody.
7: Yeah.
12: But I think what matters most is the drivetrain orientation. It is designed to be, conventional, but, what we used to call conventional.
7: But
12: anyway.
7: There is sport in this utility vehicle, and the sport is the race car options that are in there. That's the track, race, drag strip, the gate. These are the gauges it has because of the racing bred equipment that's in there. At a speedo tack, fuel temperature, oil temperature and pressure, trans temperature, instant MPG, trip one and two, power flow screen, volt meter, turbo boost, torque and horsepower, stopwatch, lap timer, off-road.

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0: We're getting back to our review of the, and let me get the full name out. It is the 2026 Dodge
1: Durango.
0: Yes, Dodge Durango SRT Hellcat Jailbreak All-Wheel Drive. There you go, the whole thing. And by the way, I asked a member of the band for his opinion just quickly.
1: Yeah.
2: The steering wheel's on the wrong bloody side.
0: And here's what he had to say.
2: The steering wheel's on the wrong bloody side.
0: But other than that, I wanted to get to the controls in the Challenger.
1: Why do I keep saying
0: it? I know. I'm thinking we've got a Challenger guest appearance coming up.
1: I think you're the Challenger.
0: Yeah. No. So here's the thing. In the Durango, I have to once again praise. I'll call it Chrysler because it's, you know, one of the cars that's from the Chrysler Group, right?
1: FCA.
0: Yeah. Which is a part of Stellantis, and it continues to use, I guess you could say, they continue refining what they called Uconnect when they first came out with it, which was their user interface for all of those controls that are, you know, more modern, like the navigation and other things. And it includes HVAC, but it's got buttons, you know, actual physical buttons for almost everything.
1: Oh, you know, you can do everything.
0: Yeah.
1: On the HVAC with buttons.
0: Yes.
1: You don't need to go to the screen at all.
0: Yes. And the other very handy thing about that setup is that you can connect Android Auto and not let it take control of what you're hearing, because there's an audio hard button, you know, on the touchscreen, so that you can take control of tuning the radio and things like that. So thank you very much. I appreciate that. That's handy.
1: Yeah. One of the things that, before I get in about it, while we're here, I'll go there. I also find the layout of the screen one of the easiest of all the cars we drive is to navigate.
0: Mm-hmm.
1: It's their, I'm going to call it their oldest style. Don't forget, this generation of Durango came out 15 years ago.
0: Mm-hmm.
1: And
0: but that's not a 15-year-old user interface.
1: No, it's not. And it's one of the easiest. There's only one thing it lacks, and that's a back button that's just always there. Because I found myself in some of the menus, and I'm going like, now how the heck do I get out of this?
0: Yeah.
1: I just want to go back one. Yeah. I don't want to hit home.
0: Yep.
1: Okay, so, but that's the only thing. Other than that, I thought it was really good. One of the things also that I always found annoying, and designers thought this was great, there is no piano black. I am happy, because all piano black is fingerprints and dust magnets. You know, that's for sure. Oh, by the way, we have to mention it did have shift paddles and volume and tuning on the back of the steering wheel, which I find very easy to use.
0: If you don't know they're there, you're wondering, how do I do this? But once someone says, hey, look in the back, or just feel around the back of the steering wheel spokes, behind the, you know, in the back of the spokes.
1: But I still want the volume knob and the tuning knob.
0: Absolutely.
1: They are there,
0: and you have them.
1: It's important when you're going up and down the dial far, and so you can see what you're doing.
0: You know, when you were talking about the shift paddles, you know, I find the paddles in most vehicles more suggestions than actual shift points. But the tachometer is the dominant gauge in the instrument
1: panel. Boy, is it.
0: Fortunately, you can have a digital miles per hour readout, because it's easy to get into trouble, because you can accelerate faster than you're expecting in the I keep going to say Challenger again.
1: It's the Durango
0: Hellcat. Yes. And what happens, and the problem is that the speedometer is only a semicircle, and it goes up to 200. So the distance between, you know, 0 and 20 and 20 and 40, et cetera, is kind of close.
1: I think the wide part of the arrow on the pointer
0: is
1: at least 5 miles an hour.
0: Yes, so it's wide. A good thing you can get a digital readout so you have an idea how fast you're going.
1: Do need.
0: Yeah.
1: Now, as far as Granny...
0: By the way, I'm going to write down Durango and have it in big letters in front of me.
1: As far as safety features go, there's only a few. It has a blind spot monitoring system.
0: Yep.
1: It has a park distance warning front and rear.
0: Yeah.
1: All right. And that's pretty much does have hill start assist.
0: It's not too nannyfied.
1: No, it is not, because why would you buy a car like this?
0: Yes, and then have a keeper.
1: Yeah, and have somebody keep nagging you. But one of the things I gotta mention that it seems like nobody ever mentions this.
0: Yes.
1: The engine must have an intercooler.
0: Really?
1: They don't say it, but...
0: You say must.
1: It must, because if you look at the gauges for the performance gauges and you see the air intake temperature, and I took a picture while this was sitting there,
0: mm-hmm.
1: all right, and the air intake temperature is 136 degrees, and the IC coolant temp,
0: yeah.
1: that's intake charge,
0: mm-hmm.
1: all right, is 122.
0: Mm. So if it's got intake coolant, that sounds like
1: Sounds like an air to water, or is it water to air?
0: Liquid to air, I think it is, yeah.
1: So I'm thinking it does, which of course adds to the performance. Now, one of the things that we've mentioned and not mentioned was the fact that it is a jailbreak. Now, what is a jailbreak? It really doesn't have a lot to do with the Hellcat 710 horsepower engine.
0: Mm-hmm.
1: All right? What it means is, now you can break away from the packages that they want to sell you in trim, and you can get what you want and not what you don't want.
0: That's why there's no back seat in the third row seat in this one.
1: If you want the Hellcats on the fender to be yellow, and you want the Brembo brake. Calipers.
0: Brembo. Brake caliper. Yes,
1: yeah,
0: calipers.
1: Hey, listen, knock it off. It's not a challenge.
0: Remember, I've been paid to speak.
1: If you want them green, you can have it green.
0: Mm-hmm.
1: You want stripes going like a zebra? I don't think they offer that one. But anyway, you can have the stripes over the hood and the roof in several different colors. You can do the same thing with the interior, different colors, different material in there, so you can customize the look of the car any way you want. And there's also one other thing that you can do with that.
0: Yep.
1: Your unique color stream can be locked out from everybody else.
0: In other words, you have to pay extra. You come
1: I
0: up with it.
1: Think
0: yeah.
1: So
0: you come up with it. You say, "This is mine." And I'm buying it, essentially.
1: Yeah.
0: Okay.
1: And nobody else. So these are cars that you can pre-order. But by the way, they don't have a long trip. They're made in the United States. 94% of the content of this vehicle is U.S. content.
0: Okay.
1: So it doesn't have a long trip to go.
0: It's interesting you bring that up because it was in the news this week, U.S. content. We may just get to that. I'm looking at the clock. We got to start saying goodbye over here because we've had a lot of fun with this Durango SRT Hellcat jailbreak. All-wheel drive.
1: All right.
0: So, yeah, the quote-unquote base MSRP is $79,995. There were some extras like the jailbreak customer preferred package, which was almost $1,000, $5 short, the special color, the stripes, et cetera, et cetera. When you add it all up, including delivery, came to $86,965. And now, hold on to your wallet, because here comes the MPG.
1: The EPA comic book says, in the city, you might get 12. On the highway, possibly 17, for a combination of 13. Now, there was a longer run on this vehicle, on the Durango, and it was in the high 200s, and that was 13.5 MPG, and of course it's mixed.
0: That was the average, yeah.
1: That was the average,
0: over
1: yeah.
0: Over about 200 miles.
1: Yep, and my driving of it, I got 14.7, and on the trip in, I got 15.2 to the station today.
0: Wow.
1: Now, I barely beat on it at all. Now, if you want to have fun with this car, you might see a single digit.
0: That could happen. All right.
1: You know?
0: So that is our look.
1: By the way, that's on premium.
0: Yes. So that is our look at a fast Dodge.
3: Hey, boy, what's wrong, officer?
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5: Optional 440 Magnum V8.
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0: Yes, I know, but I'm trying. 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And then during the week, it winds up magically appearing on the stations on the WPRO podcast page. So, John,
1: yeah,
0: I always think of the first Dodge jailbreak as your Dodge. You know, that
1: blue pickup truck?
0: No. The wagon. The van. Your van.
1: Yeah, the blue van.
0: No, the red one.
1: Oh.
0: Yeah, because you borrow.
1: What about my white town and country? Doesn't that count?
0: No, because the red one is the one that I borrowed to go to Fitchburg to retrieve that 34-foot extension ladder.
1: Oh.
0: And as I was coming, it was a contractor who was retiring. I bought his ladder. It was a fiberglass extension ladder that I needed John's van because of the roof rack. But I'm coming back from Fitchburg, and I'm lost. So I want to pull over and read a map. And I see in the distance a building with a parking lot around it. I had my signal line about to go in.
1: Yeah.
0: And just as I was about to turn in, I shut the signal off and kept going. It said MCI Concord, Massachusetts Correctional Institution.
1: Ah.
0: And I got a 34-foot ladder on the roof.
1: Keep going.
0: Do not pull into a jail parking lot with a long ladder that, you know, guys on the second and third floor are saying, me.
1: You had to save that story for this week, huh?
0: Yeah, well, I think it's pretty appropriate for what we're talking about. Hey, we've talked about O and zero, and there's a point to be made, isn't there?
1: Yes, there is. There is a state, and I don't know which one it is because I missed it, but it doesn't matter. They decided that to eliminate the confusion between O and zero, they were going to cross, I guess, the zeros. All right? They're going to cross the zeros. So they did on the license plates. So now the license plate readers are reading them as eights.
0: Yeah.
1: All right?
0: Yeah.
1: Now, just so you know, there is a difference between O and zero.
0: It didn't matter before computers.
1: But, well, no.
0: As much.
1: The thing is, an O is a circle. A zero is an oval.
0: Yeah.
1: All right? And if you don't know how to remember that, remember Tom Q. Vaxi, the fattest letters in the alphabet.
0: Oh, you got to explain Tom Q. Vaxi.
1: Those letters take up the most room when properly drawn.
0: Oh, okay. Wide letters. You know, but
1: you have to come up with an acronym. You know, you got to.
0: Yeah, but you know, when you were talking about the fact that they put a, they put a slash, I guess you could say, in the zero.
1: Yeah.
0: My friend Jan in Denmark, right? His name is spelled J-O-R-G-E-N, and when he writes it out, he slashes the O.
1: Yeah, but no, that's a different letter. That's a different letter.
0: But the thing is that when...
1: It's pronounced differently when they do that.
0: Well, that's why it's Jan and not Jorgen. But but the fact is that when we write it, it's J-O-R-G-E-N.
1: And we mispronounce it anyway, so don't worry about it.
0: Yeah, I know, but we write it J-O-R-G-E-N, and he writes it the same way, except he puts a slash in the O. In what we'd call the O. So, you know, there's more potential for confusion right there.
1: Well, the Germans have this letter. I'll call it a section letter. It looks like a section in a document, that double S thing.
0: Yeah.
1: And that's what it is. It's a double S.
0: Yeah. But it looks kind of like some kind of strangely enlarged B. Now, anyway, I just wanted to talk about one thing that was in the news this week. The reports came out yesterday, and I'm looking at Reuters. The headline says, Trump administration wants to raise North American auto content to 82%, with half from the U.S. And the summary says that the United States wants 50% U.S. content in North American-built cars and trucks under the USMCA. That's the United States, Mexico, and Canada agreement. U.S. autos demand more. It says it's more onerous than the current trade deal. No Canada-specific provision. And it says, not even a hint of U.S. threat to quit USMCA, Mexican official says. There's a lot to unpack there. There isn't a whole lot of time to unpack it in the 1 minute that's left here in the show. But it says the proposed new thresholds were revealed to automakers this week. Well, there's a couple of days of bilateral talks to revise that agreement.
1: Our test drive car was 94% U.S.
0: Yeah.
1: Content, not N.A., U.S.
0: U.S. content, yeah. A lot of times when you're looking at a Monroney, the price sticker, it says U.S.-Canada content. It doesn't differentiate.
1: But this wasn't a usual Monroney that we had.
0: No, exactly. It was more of a semi... what should I say? Simuroni, I guess you could say, simulated Monroney from the manufacturer.
1: Highlights.
0: Highlights of specific details involving the car. It's funny to look at the cars in my driveway where I've got Fords that were built in Canada and a Honda that was built in the U.S.
1: Yeah.
0: It's confusing.
1: It does.
0: Yeah. But they don't specify where the stuff on the rear that lights up comes from.
1: You mean those taillights?
0: Yep, that's what they are, and that's what we are. So thanks for being with us on Drive Through Radio for this week. It's been fun to be with you. We're looking forward to doing it again next Saturday. But we do have to remind you that between then and now, don't forget to check your mirrors and signal your turns. See ya.

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0: Remember, you don't have to be there to be there.
1: You could say how while you will get a fake tattoo.
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6: A better life with Dr. Sanjay Gupta.
7: People have started using AI for all sorts of things, but I cannot think of an area where the stakes are higher than your health. First of all, I'll tell you this. I know doctors who have cracked some seemingly impossible cases with the help of AI, so it can be a powerful tool. But AI can also hallucinate, provide bad advice, and be just as confident when it does that. If you do decide to plug any personal medical information into one of these chatbots, you should know that while the companies that created them have robust privacy protections in place, they are not bound by HIPAA, like your healthcare provider is. Whatever the advice presented to you, take it with a degree of healthy skepticism. Always get a second opinion. And remember, if you ever experience concerning symptoms, skip the AI consult and head straight to the ER. I'm Dr. Sanjay Gupta, helping you live a better life.
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8: A Better Life with Dr. Sanjay Gupta.
9: Breast cancer is the most common cancer among women in the world. And according to a new study out of the University of Washington School of Medicine, an estimated 3.5 million cases a year are expected by 2050. Now, the good news is we've gotten so much better at screening, earlier detection, and cutting-edge treatments in many countries, including here in the United States. But even here in America, Black women have a death rate from breast cancer that is 40% higher than white women, a disparity that exists despite our world-class treatment infrastructure. So what can you do to lower your risk? Eat less red meat? Try your best to manage your blood sugar and your weight? Exercise is really important. Cut back on drinking, quit smoking. And remember this, you should start getting mammograms. At what age? 40. That's when you should start. I'm Dr. Sanjay Gupta, helping you live a better life.
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1: Rips it home on the backhand. 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And the Friars lead 6-0.
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0: Our friends at BetMGM will tell you, be the first ones to tell you that, right? But there are, you know, times when if you do too much of it, just like with anything in life, it can become addictive. And if it does, then yeah, that's when you need to seek that help and have that number 1-800-GAMBLER on speed dial to try and get yourself out of a situation like, you know, Brendan Sorsby was in last year. I mean, like $90,000, dude. Like that is, think about how much money that is, right? Like that's like four teacher salaries right there. You know, like that is, you know, a really nice Mercedes and that you're just spending it all away. Like it's just, it's a sad story. And I hope Brendan finds the help, but I do hope that NCAA kind of makes enough of an example out of him to where, you know, maybe players that are currently doing this or, you know, players that are thinking about doing this, they don't.
1: Yeah, I think that appeal is going to get denied, and the question will be about his NFL future and whether or not he applies. I think the deadline is in July maybe for the supplemental draft. You know, it's been multiple years since anybody was taken in a supplemental draft, but perhaps a team in the NFL could say, hey, we'll mortgage a fourth-round pick of the future or a third-round pick or a fifth-round pick. I think that'll be the next step, and could we see him in an NFL camp at some point in the near future? All right, coming up next, we know it's going to be months and months of back and forth, and hopefully it doesn't, but likely could lead to baseball not starting on time next year. Let's get to the proposals laid out by the owners and the players and which path actually is realistic in this fight that's going to continue for a while. That's coming up next here on BetMGM Game Day.
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3: It's the two best words in sports. Game 7. Thunder. Spurs. Wemby versus SGA. One more time. An entire season comes down to this. Tonight, winner advances to the NBA Finals. Westwood One Sports.
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29: How often do you stop to wonder whether you should share something that's revealing, maybe even embarrassing, with a partner, a friend, or even your boss? In her new book called Revealing, The Underrated Power of Oversharing, behavioral scientist Leslie John says doing just that can help you deepen relationships that are vital to your life. We need people to trust us in order to get things like love, friendship, and career success. That's what she told us. When you make yourself vulnerable by revealing something sensitive, it does make other people trust you. In turn, when you ask someone to reveal something about themselves, showing that interest will generally lead someone to like you more. Why? Because people like to be asked about themselves, she says. It also signals that they are discriminating and choosy, but in a good way. I'm Dr. Sanjay Gupta, helping you live a better life.
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11: Have you ever noticed that you mostly breathe through one nostril at a time? Even when you're not sick, even when your allergies aren't bothering you. The body actually switches the dominant nostril as frequently as every 2 hours while we're awake. That's according to Adam Taylor, an anatomy professor at Lancaster University in the UK. This alternating cycle is automatic. It's regulated subconsciously by the hypothalamus in the brain, he said. Your body does this to give each nostril a chance to rest and repair so they don't get too dried out, which could make it easier for pathogens and inflammation to cause damage. Now, Taylor also said, studies suggest the left nostril may be more dominant, and when the right nostril is dominant, the body is in a more alert or even stressed state. Who knew? Pretty fascinating stuff. I'm Dr. Sanjay Gupta, helping you live a better life.
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0: One in four Americans have a disability. I'm one of them. 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
8: How often do you stop to wonder whether you should share something that's revealing, maybe even embarrassing, with a partner, a friend, or even your boss? In her new book called Revealing, The Underrated Power of Oversharing, behavioral scientist Leslie John says doing just that can help you deepen relationships that are vital to your life. We need people to trust us in order to get things like love, friendship, and career success. That's what she told us. When you make yourself vulnerable by revealing something sensitive, it does make other people trust you. In turn, when you ask someone to reveal something about themselves, showing that interest will generally lead someone to like you more. Why? Because people like to be asked about themselves, she says. It also signals that they are discriminating and choosy, but in a good way. I'm Dr. Sanjay Gupta, helping you live a better life.
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8: A better life with Dr. Sanjay Gupta.
9: Breast cancer is the most common cancer among women in the world. And according to a new study out of the University of Washington School of Medicine, an estimated 3.5 million cases a year are expected by 2050. Now, the good news is we've gotten so much better at screening, earlier detection, and cutting-edge treatments in many countries, including here in the United States. But even here in America, Black women have a death rate from breast cancer that is 40% higher than white women, a disparity that exists despite our world-class treatment infrastructure. So what can you do to lower your risk? 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Exercise is really important. 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And remember this, you should start getting mammograms. At what age? 40. That's when you should start. I'm Dr. Sanjay Gupta, helping you live a better life.
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12: I just hope he's a little more welcoming if he is asked about it, but he is Johnston Joe.
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10: A colleague of mine was telling me the other day about how their Instagram feed is filled with videos, most of them kind of funny, about how grandparents and friends tend to bulldoze new parents out of the way to get to see their baby. As a dad of three daughters, I know how life really does become all about them the moment those kids are born. But I also know parents are still people too who need their own attention beyond being mom or dad. And moms, in particular in those early years, can feel especially invisible in the eyes of other people. So what can you do to stop contributing to what is known as maternal invisibility? Women we spoke to said these two things were the most helpful. When people stopped to ask how they could best support them, number one, or when they took the initiative to handle certain tasks that obviously needed to be done. I'm Dr. Sanjay Gupta, helping you live a better life.
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12: Joe Mazzulla. 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
11: 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Now, with the call, here's Tom Quinlan and Nick Giuliano.
12: Well, it was a convincing 4-1 bounce-back win for Rhode Island last week. And now, Cano's men zoom into Indy to possibly make a big leap in the Eastern Conference standings tonight. On the other side, USL Championship side, Indy 11, nearly flawless. in the month of May across all competitions and looking for three straight league wins. It's the Racing Capital versus the Creative Capital. Rhode Island FC and Indy 11 from Michael Carroll Stadium in Indianapolis. And good evening, everyone, from our East Providence studios. Alongside Nick Giuliano, I am Tom Quinlan. All right, Nick, well, we were looking for a convincing performance from Rhode Island last week, and we got it. It came against a struggling expansion side in Brooklyn FC, but still, nonetheless, a 4-1 win at home with a brace coming from both Jojea Quizera and J.J. Williams.
13: Yeah, it was a positive overall performance with many bright spots for Rhode Island, especially in the second half after conceding a goal, showcasing the ability, Tom, to score next and then bury a team later. All four goals were class finishes, two from Quizera, two from Williams, like you mentioned, but what's more impressive to me is that four different players tallied an assist off of those four goals. Amos Shapiro-Thompson, Clay Holsted, Nick Scardina, and Noah Fusan.
12: So we've seen Jojea Quizera in Rhode Island colors since the beginning of the franchise. Out of the 3 years that he's been playing here in the Ocean State, I mean, right now, Nick, it feels like we're watching some of Quizera's best soccer.
13: He's been a pleasure to watch this season, asserting dominance in the final third and doing so all over the pitch in many dangerous areas. And looking back to the two goals, Tom, last week, one low to the far post strike and the other, the USL goal of the week, it was his setup touch that moved the defender and really put him in the proper position to have a go. It's that type of performance that really gives a player confidence to continue that play, and we'll see if Jojea can do that tonight.
12: Yeah, I can certainly understand why Jojea Quizera always ends up in the conversation when we talk about the Rwandan national team. He gets called up pretty frequently when there's international play, so obviously he just keeps elevating and taking his game to the next level. Brooklyn came into last week with 14 goals conceded. Obviously, that gets tallied up to 18 with the 4-1 loss to Rhode Island. Indy, a little bit of a different story defensively, with only 11 goals given up this year. Eric Dick, so it could be a little bit of a nightmare for Rhode Island FC, considering the past with Pittsburgh. Not an impossible task for Rhode Island's attack tonight, but what would you like to see carry over from last week to this week?
13: It's quick play through the center midfield that will continue to prove success for Rhode Island. The first two goals, Tom, exemplified that last week. The first off a high-press turnover where AST from the middle of the pitch found Jojea into the 18 for that strike, and then Clay Holsted feeding Jojea again from a central location out wide. Indy boasts an excellent, experienced central midfield tonight, so it will be a great test for Rhode Island. Another interesting note defensively, even with that low goals allowed total, Tom, Indy 11 has conceded in every USL match in 2026.
12: Yeah, Eric Dick has not had a clean sheet so far this year. And for Rhode Island, just, you know, looking back here at the past four games over the month of May, you go back and you look at that Birmingham Legion loss and, you know, and Portland, I think you could just toss up and throw away. Last week is more indicative of what this team really is than anything else. I mean, it's just, I think you're starting to see this team come back into form. On the other side tonight, manager Sean McCauley and Indy 11 this week only 3 points ahead of Rhode Island FC in fifth place in the Eastern Conference, RIFC in ninth place with the win last week. Indy also unbeaten at home thus far in 2026. So, looking at the numbers and looking at the way these two teams line up, it seems like it's a toss-up coming into tonight.
13: With how well Indy 11 has played at home so far this season, like you mentioned, along with its recent consistent form in May, I'd have to give them a slight advantage coming into tonight. Rhode Island hasn't played much on the road this season, but have a reference point win, that 3-1 win at Lexington back on April 11th, a reference point meaning something they could reference back to after a road win like that. So Indy 11 also hasn't gotten a win away from Michael Carroll Stadium in 2026, so these home matches will be and will continue to be very critical for their success, including this one tonight.
12: Yeah, so Rhode Island, only one win, two losses, and no draws on the road this year. The two losses coming against Miami and Lou City. For Indy, four wins, one draw, so as we mentioned, unbeaten at home so far this year. And Indy also has a lot of different ways to beat you. They have a lot of different goal scorers on the year so far. There's a lot of guys that can distribute the ball as well. So how do you stop this attack?
13: It's another tough assignment for Rhode Island, and this week there's no way around it. An offense that's clicking with many different finishers, as you mentioned, with experienced players setting up goals. Indy really thrives through midfield possession with Jack Blake, Aiden Quinn, who was the playmaker, the golden playmaker of the year for 2025 in USL. Cam Lindley, you can throw him in there as well. Blake and Quinn, Tom, both had crosses from the left flank into the 18 that resulted in goals last match against Lexington. And a name you've heard before, Bruno Rendon, Indy's top finisher. He's got 5 goals and a goal in each of their last 2 USL matches.
12: All right, before we get you the starting lineups for tonight, let's get a message from Nick, and then we'll get you the starting lineups and a little bit more coming into this evening.
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12: All right. So once again, alongside Nick Giuliano, I'm Tom Quinlan. Get ready for Indy 11 and Rhode Island FC here. Looks like Indy's going to kick off this evening from Michael Carroll Stadium.
13: Much nicer there than it is here today.
12: Crappy day here today. 48 degrees here in Rhode Island, but much clearer out there in Indy. It seems like it's a little windy out there as you see the wind coming off the jerseys. And before I get to the starting lineup, just to punctuate it, you know, it's that center midfield play that for Rhode Island, what we saw last week is really what led to their success and going unbeaten in 90 minutes in the month of April.
13: I think when you look at all of the wins this season, all of the better performances, even that Tampa Bay draw, it's success through the midfield to open up the wide channels or open up those through channels for J.J. Williams up front.
12: All right, so we're just about ready for kickoff here this evening. Referee Thomas Snyder gets us underway from Michael Carroll Stadium. Indy 11 going from the left side to the right side on your radio dial in the home blues this evening. Rhode Island in the away whites tonight going from the right side to the left side on your radio dial. Bruno Rendon with the ball near sideline crosses it inside the box. An early shot on net and save by Koke Vegas, who once again starts in net for Rhode Island FC. Rolls it on out to Nick Scardino, who gets the start tonight for Rhode Island. Joined by Grant Stoneman, Karifa Yao, and Aldair Sanchez in the back. Clay Holstead, Hugo Bacharach. Back together for a second consecutive week in the holding midfield positions. Leo Alfonso, Amos Shapiro Thompson, Joe Quizera in the attack. And leading the line tonight, the leading goal scorer for Rhode Island FC, J.J. Williams. For Indy 11, Sean McCauley's side, Eric Dick starts in net. Aiden Quinn, Paco Craig, Makhil Rashid, and Logan Neidlinger in the back. Cameron Lindley, Josh O'Brien in the midfield. Noble Okello, Jack Blake, Bruno Rendon, and Edward Chizza up top. As the ball top of the box for Rhode Island, Amos Shapiro Thompson takes a shot and sends it behind the net, and it's the first goal kick of the night, and it's for Eric Dick and Indy 11.
13: If you're looking for a little expansion on the weather, currently in East Providence right now, it is 50 degrees, feels like 40. In Indianapolis right now, it is 75, it feels like 73. Indy wins weather-wise tonight.
12: Weather-wise, yes. Let's hope the score line's a little bit different as Aldair Sanchez heads that one out on the near sideline. It'll be a near sideline throw for Indy here, and Josh O'Brien will just leave it off for... Let's see who's going to throw that one in here. Jack Blake to put it back into play. And cleared away by Leo Alfonso downfield. J.J. Williams can't win the first ball. Second ball sent back into the defensive half of Rhode Island, right down the middle of the park, and rolls straight to Koke Vegas. Big, exciting day around the soccer world, so we're happy you finished it off with us tonight here with Rhode Island FC and Indy 11, Major League Soccer, heading for the World Cup break. Only a couple weeks away from that, which is just, it's finally here. And Karifa Yao we'll put this one over the top, sends it direct downfield, and goes straight to Eric Dick inside of the penalty area. He's going to pick it up and send everybody back out. So for Rhode Island, keeping it on the ground, quick passes, it seems like that's been the key for success as well as dominating the midfield.
13: Well, especially in that second half, Rhode Island got back to that play, and that quick play, that creative play in the final third led to goals, led to free kicks, led to a corner kick, led to goals. And when we saw those performances kind of go the other way, it's that lateral play, it's that direct play too often that becomes too predictable. These are things that will continue to work out. You can't do that for a full 90. It's got to be a lot of different things. The best offensive teams can be beat you so many different ways. Rhode Island has the capability to do that. They just need to be more consistent with divvying up that play.
12: Cameron Lindley tries to draw the foul. No foul called. Sent downfield by Koke Vegas. Kept into the attack in half by Indy. Right in the middle of the park. Edward Chiz has got it. We'll come backwards. Noble Okello pushes it out wide. Quinn sends it to the near sideline here. It's Neidlinger. Met there by Leo Afonso. Gets past Afonso. Crosses it out of play. And it'll be a goal kick. First one of the night for Koke Vegas and Rhode Island FC.
13: Yeah, both these teams coming off of a win. We've talked about Rhode Island's win. The 3-1 win for Indy 11 over Lexington, Tom, was a good one. Got helped a little bit in the third minute when Lexington picked up a red card. So 87 minutes playing up a man. It was 1-0 at the half. Lexington ended up scoring a goal really early in the second half, but Indy able to finish two late into that game. Goals from Rendon, O'Brien, and Singh. And again, I think that player up really helped beat Lexington. But Indy 11's form has been excellent at home, and they're looking to continue that tonight.
12: And J.J. forces the turnover in the attacking half deep in the final third near sideline. J.J.'s got it, trying to shake off two defenders. Some help comes over. Ball's going to roll out of play. They're going to say it went off J.J. last, and in the opening 5 minutes here, it'll be an Indy throw out of the defensive half. So, quick starts. Okay, I think we've kind of seen Rhode Island be hot and cold with that this year. How do you get a quick start? What's the best way to kind of suck the momentum away from a home team?
13: I mean, that's the ideal. That's what you hope for every single time the whistle blows and you step on the pitch. Both of these teams are trying to do just that. It's very difficult to do that. We've seen it go the other way against Rhode Island, and those results haven't been favorable, giving up goals in the first 5 minutes in each half. But yeah, to come out and get out on the right foot, especially when you're on the road, is huge. This Indy 11 team, just like most teams, but very, very good at home, but even better when they score first, which they've done in every home game so far.
12: Neidlinger crossed it inside of the area. It was picked off by Koke out of the air, and he's going to send everybody downfield, and Rhode Island will work it out of the back, and we'll take it on the ground here. Grant Stoneman will walk it up out of the defensive half in the middle of the park, plays it to the far sideline for Karifa Yao, still in the center of the field. Yao slowly brings it up, taking his time. Is it better this way instead of just rushing it up the field?
13: Well, yeah, you can't every single. Sometimes you've got to play methodically. Sometimes you've got to play quick. This defense, though, to me, had too many lapses in a row. It's been a better start for them against an offense with a lot of good weapons.
12: Scardino over the top here. Shapiro Thompson inside the area. Takes a shot and saved by Eric Dick. So good play over the top from Nick Scardino right there to play it down the line for Amos Shapiro-Thompson.
13: But that starts with kind of that methodical play out of the back, trying to find where that open channel is, and you see how quickly Rhode Island got into that set. That's the difference, where you start off slow, and then you pick it up, you get that ball into the 18. I love the shot from AST early.
12: So, Indy going to work it out of the back here. So, with JJ and Jojea, as this one sent all the way downfield, and this could be another goal kick, so it's an ugly start here in the opening 6 minutes. But with JJ and Jojea both having 5 goals on the year so far, obviously if you are this Indy 11 side, you're going to look to shut them down. So where else do you see Rhode Island needing to be explosive in the attack to kind of make Indy think?
13: I'm still waiting for Leo Afonso to start putting more balls in the back of the net. He's a player that is so creative. He's so quick. He gets into the right areas. He's still trying to find his way in a Rhode Island kit. And I just think that just like this play that you're seeing right now with Clay Holstead, there's so many different ways that he can get open as well to be another goal provider for Rhode Island.
12: Holstead near sideline with it. Goes backwards for Grant Stoneman. Stoneman goes back to Clay. Clay, top of the box for Leo Afonso. Leaves it back to the middle of the park for Amos Shapiro Thompson. Crosses it far post for J.J. Williams. Puts it into the air. Nobody's got it. And it's going to bounce out of play. It'll be a goal kick for Indy 11. So in the opening 7 minutes here, it's early, but Rhode Island breaking that back line pretty quickly.
13: Well, this is that type of play that I'm talking about, where you find Clay Holstead wide. He finds a player in checking back. That's Leo Afonso, who's holding off a defender with his back to the goal. He plays it quickly and then able to get another shot off, a potential ball in for a shot off that time from Amos Shapiro Thompson. Two good decisions by AST in a row. One was could have been a goal. The other one could have been an assist on a goal. So again, he's searching Amos Shapiro Thompson to get that first point.
12: And it looks like there's going to be a foul here and a yellow card against Rhode Island. Early one, it's going to be a foul. It looks like it's Amos Shapiro Thompson's going to get the first yellow of the night.
13: After praise comes that.
12: So Mikel Rashid draws the foul. And Thomas Snyder.
13: Well, here's your replay.
12: Let's see.
13: Yeah, that's tough.
12: Let's see. Shapiro Thompson comes over.
13: So what I think is what I think happened.
12: Did he step on him?
13: Well, I don't think he did, but I think it was the act of potentially trying to. And from where that referee was, it looked like he was going in cleat studs first, and that would deem. I mean, it could deem a red card actually if you made worse contact. But that's probably where the yellow came out because it was just deemed too dangerous.
12: Well, Pity Rodriguez on the bench, and you would think with Amos Shapiro Thompson having the yellow card, that seems like the obvious switch so far.
13: Yeah, that's tough.
12: One.
13: But also,
12: only 9 minutes in, too.
13: As a player, though, you've got to know when you put your foot up like that and you go in, there, you have a potential to have the referee have that result.
12: That one bounced out of play. It's going to be a goal kick for Koke Vegas in Rhode Island.
13: But when you see a replay, and again, we have the luxury of replay in slow motion, it didn't look as bad.
12: Sanchez puts it over the top inside the area. Goes and kicked out of play by Mikel Rashid. And a throw-in on the near sideline deep in the final third for Rhode Island. So once again, penetrating this back line while Indy really hasn't done too much to make Rhode Island work defensively early on here.
13: A couple nice possession movements for Indy. One to literally in the first few seconds, another one a few minutes after that. But you would say through 10 minutes that Rhode Island has had the better of the play into the final third with a long throw in here.
12: Clay Holstad with the long throw and puts it inside of the area, headed up. Nobody's got it. Second ball going to be won by Eric Dick. Takes it out of the air and he's going to send everybody downfield. Still tied at zero in the opening 10 minutes. So, worked out of the back here. Paco Craig's got it. Now Aiden Quinn's waiting for the ball. Got it. And it'll be played back to Eric Dick. So, Rhode Island, we know this is a very strong defensive team. We've seen some lapses this year where they've given up an abundant amount of goals. A couple of times this year where they've given up three or more goals in a match. But for the most part, pretty consistent. With what we've seen in past years, there's a foul here on Rhode Island. It's going to be a free kick on the near sideline for Indy 11, and they're going to get back and play quickly.
13: Yeah, it's uncharacteristic, so that might give you pause if you're a Rhode Island FC fan, not really expecting that from a defense like that. But it's still early in the season. Those defensive lapses do happen. They're not happening at a consistent basis enough for me, Tom, to call it habitual, to think that it's a problem.
12: Right.
13: Those are things that will be identified by Connell Smith and the coaching staff. They definitely have worked on it. And since that Brooklyn FC game, since the Birmingham game, that Portland game aside for pockets, but you've seen this defense be much better.
12: I think everybody throws that Portland game out, even though, as you and I were talking before the game, as Rhode Island, again, working it methodically out of the back, there were opportunities for Rhode Island to take that USL Cup match, whether it be a tie or win in itself. Just a couple of bad bounces. Scardina loses possession, draws the foul. It'll be a free kick for Rhode Island out of the defensive half on the far sideline right by the center circle.
13: Yeah, there were multiple opportunities for Rhode Island to tie or win that game, like you said. When you look at the opponent, when you look at the final score, it's easy to kind of say, well, that was a bad performance. And if you ask this team, they probably would agree with that. But when you go back and watch it, multiple opportunities happened, and they were creative in different ways. And to me, again, that loss aside, those are the type of things you want to see this early in the season, because those goals will find the back of the net. Hunter Morse, the goalkeeper for Portland, played maybe the best game of his life against Rhode Island, too. So you can't really take that. You have to take that into account as well. You don't ever really expect a performance like that consistently throughout a game. So again, the month of May, the results aren't there, Tom, but the performances have been enough where you're starting to see why this team has the potential to be very good.
12: Rhode Island with the ball near sideline. Leo Alfonso in final third now finds Quizera inside the box. Quizera tries to play it back to Leo Alfonso. Clear downfield by Indy 11, and Carifial will keep it in the attacking half and send it to the far sideline corner flag, kept in by Indy. Now trying to work it out of the back, Indy 11 is. Move to the center of the park. Paco Craig with it. Pushes it out wide here for Noble Okello. Okello met there by pressure. Knocked out of play by Nick Scardina. It'll be a throw on the far sideline here for Indy out of the defensive half.
13: Mighty Squirrel is thrilled to support Rhode Island FC. 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
12: Amos Shapiro Thompson forces a turnover, tried to play it to J.J. Williams down the center of the spine, but it's going to take a deflection and go back to Eric Dick, and now Mikel Rashid will work it out of the back again once for Indy 11. That's Logan Neidlinger. Neidlinger gets around Leo Alfonso down the near sideline line. Neidlinger now plays it to Rendon. Rendon met by two white jerseys right there, forced to go backwards. Aldair Sanchez staying on top of him. Rendon, 5 goals on the year, 9 appearances, 1 assist. Now plays it off to Jack Blake. Blake met there by two white jerseys and forcing Indy to go backwards. Neidlinger. Now Cameron Lindley. Leao Afonso right on him, and now has to go back to Mikel Rashid, the center back. Rashid goes down the line for Indy, finds Rendon. Rendon crosses it to the middle, headed away first time by Rhode Island, kept in by Indy 11, top of the box here. Indy's got it inside of the area now, sent in, and it's going to take a deflection. That's going to be the first corner of the night for the 11.
13: So Indy 11 has identified their right flank, the left side of Rhode Island right now, and it's because Leo Afonso has gotten beaten two or three times now. He's playing too far off the defender, as a defender, in my opinion, Tom. That's creating a lot of space for Indy 11 to work, and that's why they've seen success on that right side, and that led to their first corner of the game.
12: Jack Blake will take this first corner kick of the afternoon, the night. Six appearances, two goals on the year, an assist. Sends an in-swinger, far post, punched away first time by Koke Vega, still loose. Amos Shapiro-Thompson there, and now they get a call foul against Indy. That's what they're going to end up calling anyway. So the loose ball didn't matter. Foul against Indy 11. It'll be a free kick for Rhode Island, but a dangerous dangerous corner kick right there off of Jack Blake's foot.
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12: So we just crossed the 14th minute mark. We're about to be one third of the way through the first half here. It's tied at zero between Rhode Island and Indy. And not much to separate these two teams in the opening minutes, trying to figure themselves out. Indy with really their first dangerous threat in the opening stanza here. So Koke Vegas having a conversation with Thomas Snyder. I think he maybe wanted a little more out of that foul there.
13: So many different weapons for Indy 11. Just looking at who's on the field right now. Edward Chizza, who played for the Revolution. Rendon, yep, who we talked about. Jack Blake. Cameron Lindley. And then Aiden Quinn, like I mentioned earlier, the Golden Playmaker of the Year. So Noah Fusan on the bench right now for Rhode Island FC, the 2024 Golden Playmaker of the Year. You've got Aiden Quinn in the starting lineup for Indy 11. So some really good players to watch in this game tonight.
12: Fusan had that last assist on the last goal versus Brooklyn last week, that corner kick goal. There's a foul there on Indy 11, and I think Nick Scardina maybe milking it a little bit to get a yellow card for Indy.
13: Well, what you want, and you hear me talk about this match in and match out from a head referee, is consistency, and right, that's the same type of a foul that would have been going in with kind of the studs up, the same type of thing that Amos Shapiro-Thompson got called earlier. So you're just looking for consistency. One was a card, the other one has to be a card, and that's the case here.
12: So Noble Okello commits the foul on Nick Scardina. It'll be a free kick for Rhode Island. Noble Okello got it. So a yellow card apiece for each side right now. So there you go. So Thomas Snyder, after last week where, you know, we didn't get, the cards come out too much. It seemed like the referees were letting him play last week. This week, Thomas Snyder with a yellow card in the opening third of this first half.
13: Well, no, there were early cards last week, Tom. The first foul of the game was a card on Hugo Bacharach.
12: That's true.
13: And then this game last week, Indy 11 in Lexington, there was a red card. There were like three or four yellow cards. So it's been a card-happy USL start to 2026.
12: So Amos Shapiro-Thompson and Jojea Quizera do stand over the ball here. Quizera's going to take this free kick, sends it inside of the area, chipped up in the air. Second ball, not won by anybody, and it's going to bounce out of play, and it's going to be a corner kick for Rhode Island. So down the field, Rhode Island defending against a corner. A couple of seconds later, now they're going to have a corner of their own as Quizera will run over to take it.
13: Yeah, good improvisation from Leo Afonso. That ball with pace whipped in with his left foot by Jojea Quizera, but not really much could have happened with it, with where it dropped, but Afonso able to get that in the air, it results in a corner.
12: Quizera goes short for Amos Shapiro-Thompson, puts it inside of the area, not won by anybody, headed out, now it's in the middle of the park, loose ball picked up by Rhode Island. Clay Holstead with a poor clearance, bounces back to Koke Vegas, who will put it back into the attacking half for Rhode Island. 50-50 ball, going to be won by Jack Blake, and Blake will work it out of the defensive half on the near sideline here for Indy. Lindley puts it over the top, nobody there. And it'll go all the way down to the near side corner flag where Rhode Island will just let it go out of play, and it'll be a goal kick.
13: And you got to learn as a player, as the time continues to go on in a match, that is the third time now, at least the second time, but I think the third time where Indy has kind of just tried to go direct and beat Rhode Island's defense. And that's because when you do a scouting report on Rhode Island, what's the thing we talk about all the time? Because of their shape, they are susceptible to quick counterattacks and balls through like that. So I think Indy 11's trying to hit a home run. They just haven't been able to yet.
12: Is that why you think the methodical play is happening, as Indy 11 has that ball sent down into their defensive half? Sorry about that.
13: No, potentially, but also with the high press, when you elect to do a high press, you have to give some part of the field up, and that's the part of the field where it happens. for Rhode Island, they have such athletic players that they don't tend to get beaten that way. It's happened a few times this season, but you have to mortgage something when you push so many players up high.
12: Ball on the near sideline in Rhode Island's defensive half, headed out of play by Aldair Grant Stoneman. It'll be a throw-in for Indy 11.
13: That's why you look at both of the outside backs, quote-unquote, in Scardina and Aldair Sanchez. These are box-to-box players, Tom. They get all the way up, but they're able to get back quickly, and there's good help defense from the center defenders in midfield as well.
12: Logan Nylander puts it in. Bruno Rendon with the cross far post, and it's going to bounce out of play. And a goal kick coming for Koke Vega. So, Rendon, you see that foot. You got to be careful with it. He's dangerous. Only an assist on the year, but you certainly see that he has a real good eye.
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12: Once again, Rhode Island walks it up out of the back here. It's Karifi out with it. In some space, comes back to the near sideline, middle of the park for Grant Stoneman. Stoneman finds Leo Afonso. Afonso stays on his feet, takes his space. Afonso, now, excuse me, that's Bacharach now, top of the box here for Rhode Island. Finds Aldair Sanchez. Goes back for Amos Shapiro-Thompson. Crosses it inside of the area, headed out of danger. Indy not able to clear completely, and now forces the turnover, and now maybe a counterattack. No, that got slowed down just a little bit. Jack Blake's got it, though. Crosses the center circle. In the middle of the park, goes backwards here, finds Aiden Quinn. Quinn comes to the middle of the park for Indy 11. Now he's just completely out of position. Now we'll go back to the near sideline where Paco Craig, or the far sideline, I should say, where Paco Craig gets it back to Aiden Quinn. And now Quinn gets back into position. Played backwards for Mikel Rashid. The center back comes to the near sideline for Logan Nylander. Nylander goes down the line here. Tries to create something with Josh O'Brien, and that one takes a deflection out of play, and that's going to be a corner kick, the second one of the night for Indy 11. 20 minutes in, still tied at zero.
13: Yeah, 20 minutes in, you'd have to give the edge so far to Rhode Island, even with it being 0-0. I think they've had the better of the play, but you could see what happens when Indy 11 is able to set their offense and run a play like you would in basketball, right? Like, they have so many different weapons. They can go through both sides of the field, into the middle of the field so much and open you up. And again, allowing that has resulted in two corner kicks, and you just don't want that rhythm to continue for Indy.
12: So a near sideline corner kick, and that one's going to be slowed down here. As referee Thomas Snyder having a conversation.
13: Two of those goals against Lexington were off of corner kicks last week.
12: And corner kick sent into the far post, headed up in the air and out of play behind the net. Another goal kick coming for Koke Vegas.
13: But the point I was going to make before that nice offensive set for Indy 11 that resulted in a corner kick is that Rhode Island really hasn't allowed them to do that. Indy is so good building, especially through the midfield with all those players that I talked about that have played together for a while, a good veteran core. And if you allow that offensive rhythm to continue, they're really going to find ways to beat you. But if you play the way Rhode Island has and really not allowed that through 22 minutes now, that's a positive.
12: Yeah,
13: that's a good thing.
12: It feels like Rhode Island's dictating the tempo of the game right now. These slow build-ups out of the back could be frustrating, Indy, in some ways. Is Aiden Quinn yelling at one of his midfield players?
13: Look at that, though. Aiden Quinn, 300th USLC regular season appearance. That's my point. You have players on the field that have played so much USL soccer.
12: So now it's Clay Holstead. Comes to the near sideline here. Finds Hugo Bacharach. Bacharach going to go backwards for Karifi Yao. Yao with it. Over the half line here for Rhode Island. Plays it to the far sideline for Nick Scardina. Scardina keeps it on the ground here. Amos Shapiro-Thompson crossed to the middle. Cleared away by Indy 11. Kept in by Rhode Island. Now it's Holstead. Holstead gets knocked off the ball right there. Knocked out of play, and it'll be a throw-in for Rhode Island in the attacking half.
13: How about Rhode Island FC, speaking of Nick Scardina, three players in the starting lineup for the USL Players of the Week. Unbelievable.
12: Yeah, Scardina with the assist last week on the first J.J. Williams goal to make it 3-1. Real nice job by Scardina to settle the ball down in the box, and a quick pass to J.J. Williams.
13: Yeah,
12: which,
13: good give and goes.
12: Oh, and beautiful finish. This one cross inside the area. Eric Dick picks it up out of the air, and he'll send everybody back downfield. Halfway through the first half, still tied at zero, and Paco Craig will work it out of the back defensively on the far sideline.
13: Yeah, those are crosses that you want to stay away from if you're Rhode Island, and you want to angle those more towards the 8-12 box because Eric Dick is 6'5". He's going to get anything that comes into that 6 to 8 yard area or closer to the goal. So if you're going to do that, which I don't recommend because I just think there's too many big bodies in the middle for Indy 11 goalkeeper aside, you're going to have to whip that ball a little bit farther from goal for anything to happen.
12: So Rhode Island now
13: play. But Indy wants you to play those balls. They want you to play them in.
12: It's going to be near sideline, Logan Neidlinger. And the attacking half goes backwards for Mikel Rashid. Rashid keeps it on the ground here. Finds Bruno Rendon. Rendon over to Jack Blake. Jack Blake's got it. Now down to the near sideline for Logan Neidlinger. Neidlinger back for Blake. Blake over for Lindley. Chips it over the top. That's going to go out of play. And that will be a goal kick once again for Koke Vegas. And again, this Rhode Island offense, you know, stifling this Indy 11 attack.
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12: So Karifi Al will work it out of the back here off of the goal kick. Slowly brings it up out of the back. I mean, it's just eating clock and taking time. And Yao will send it direct down the field and far sideline. It's going to bounce out of play. It'll be an Indy throw.
13: Now, normally I don't love that, but I understand why that happened. Just to alleviate some pressure, Indy 11's kind of pushed up a little bit more, and you can kind of set that high press that Rhode Island does so well with a corner kick in this situation.
12: So it'll be a throw-in for Aiden Quinn as checking back his Noble Okello.
13: You can almost see the shape take place right now on your screen.
12: So thrown on in, down the line, far sideline. Bacharach goes to win it in the air. It's going to be picked up by Indy 11. Edward Chizza can't get a good touch on it. One back by Karifi Yao out of the defensive half. Far sideline, put up into the air, and headed back into the defensive half for Rhode Island by Paco Craig for Indy. Karifi Yao for Rhode Island chases it down, forces the deflection out of play off of Indy 11. And it'll be a throw-in on the far sideline of the defensive half for Rhode Island. So 25 minutes in, still tied at zero. We talked about Noah Fusan a couple of minutes ago when he had that assist on the fourth goal for Rhode Island. Just you watch the videos on social media this week as Indy, with the ball in the middle of the park in the attacking half, pushed to the near sideline here. We'll come back to that thought in just a second. Cleared away by Jorge Quizera. It'll be a throw-in for Indy 11. But you saw how happy everybody was for Noah. You couldn't really see it on the field at the time, but the social media video showed it. Bruno Rendon crosses it, and it's going to be taken away. No, kept in by Indy. Top of the box. Chipped inside of the area. Rendon, shot. Takes a deflection, and it's... No, they're going to say it just went out of play. And Rendon just completely whiffed on that one. Goal kick.
13: Looked like it was offsides to me in real time, but the linesman's flag stays down. Everybody on the Rhode Island defense wanted an offside call here. We'll see if we... I don't think we'll be able to tell from this angle, but an unbelievable opportunity missed here. No, he looked onside, actually. That was just a miss hit by Bruno Rendon. That's not going to happen. No. Rhode Island just got away with one. That's not going to happen again. That was an incredible ball in. Rendon read that line and stayed onside. Really good work from Indy 11. They should have had one.
12: But to finish the Noah Fusan thought, it seemed like everybody was happy for Fusan. It was a big moment for him to be able to execute that on a corner kick. Is that one little spark just a huge game changer into what a player's mindset could be?
13: Yeah, it was a powerful finish from J.J. Williams, but it doesn't happen, Tom, without perfect execution on that corner kick from Noah Fusan, like you mentioned, and we just see how effective Noah can be when he comes off the bench. There is a total lift from this entire team, especially offensively. He's so well, he's got such good vision, he plays so well off of others, he takes space, so I'm sure...

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1: Before Afonso plays it back to Aldair Sanchez on the near sideline, and a poor pass right there goes out of play. It'll be a throw-in for Indy. So Logan Neidlinger will come over to throw it on in.
2: Tough execution to end that play, but I really like the buildup. I like when you, again, when you look at soccer, there's so much math involved, and you look at the angles of passes. Those were fantastic angles. Everybody in the right spot. Leo Afonso actually made the right move with where he put that ball. There's just too much weight on it.
1: Yeah, too much power on that pass to go back to Aldair Sanchez. Off the throw, Bacharach wins the first ball. Second ball going to be won by Indy. Can't be settled down, though, and Clay Holstead will play it back to Grant Stolman. Finds J.J. Williams on a direct pass right outside of the box, inside of the attacking half for Rhode Island. J.J. leaves it on the ground here, and it's going to go out of play. Deflects off of Indy last behind the net. It'll be a corner kick for Rhode Island.
2: It was almost like I willed that play to happen because I was just going to make the point that J.J. Williams hasn't touched the ball in maybe 10 to 12 minutes, and that's too much for a focal point player like that to not get involved. You don't want to lose a J.J. Williams, and when you're not fed as a forward after a while, sometimes it does mentally get to you, but that was good hold up play. He was able to turn, try to combine with AST in the box, goes out for a corner kick, so the big man is back involved. That's a good thing.
1: Amos Shapiro-Thompson, the aforementioned AST, will take this near sideline corner kick. Two corner kicks apiece for each side. Looks like Jojea Quisera is short. So let's see if they play it short again. Rhode Island played their first corner kick short. Looks like Indy's going to back off the short play here and accept something in the air, and that's what Amos Shapiro-Thompson does. Headed away by Indy first time. Second ball going to be won by Aldair Sanchez outside of the box in the middle of the park. Loose ball picked up by Indy, sent downfield, and Clay Holstead will just kick this one out of play and into Indy's defensive half on the near sideline, right in front of the center circle. It'll be a throw-in for Indy. Quick throw-in here, and
2: ooh,
1: that was just an ugly throw. Or did they call it a foul? Like,
2: I think they're bringing it back.
1: Yeah.
2: Well, they figured that out. Let me tell you about High Noon's quality. It's second to none, formulated with real spirits, real juice, and real iced tea, no added sugar, and natural flavors. High Noon is the perfect drink for any occasion.
1: So 30 minutes in exactly at this point, still tied at zero, and it comes to the near sideline, deflects off of Hugo Bacharach out of play. It'll be a throw-in for Logan Neidlinger. Two-thirds of the way through this first half, still Rhode Island, you think, has got the advantage here?
2: I think it's evened out a little bit more, and you've seen how dangerous Indy can be when they are able to get set. Rhode Island has taken them out of it for the most part, but I think the game has kind of leveled off a little bit through 31 minutes. Nil-nil's probably right for right now, but when you do a scouting report, table aside, statistics aside, that's kind of where you kind of expect it. Both these teams play very similarly. They have kind of the same type of vibe. So it's just interesting to me to see who's going to be able to break out first.
1: Yao takes his pace, takes it into the Rhode Island attacking half, plays it down the line, the far sideline, and too much power on that pass, goes out of play, and a goal kick coming for Indy 11.
2: But neither team, while they've had good build-ups and good build-ups into the 18, hasn't really made that definitive shot on frame that has allowed a big save or a goal opportunity or like that rise from the crowd. 32 minutes is a long time for that not to happen. So these two teams, that's why I would again point to it kind of being an even battle so far.
1: Kind of just a slow start for both sides.
2: I wouldn't say slow start. This is just a build-up in soccer. This is what happens.
1: So a throw-in for Indy here. Logan Neidlinger will cross it inside to the middle. Still loose. Top of the box for Indy. The shot takes a deflection into the air, and Koke Vegas able to pick up the loose ball, and he's going to throw it out quickly to the near sideline here out of the defensive half for Jojea Quisera. Quiz for Rhode Island. Coming down the line. Crosses the half line here. Plays it to the middle. Finds J.J. Williams. J.J. to Amos Shapiro-Thompson, tries to play back down the line, takes a deflection out of play. It'll be a throw-in for Rhode Island.
2: While they set up this play, let me tell you about Ripta. Headed to the match, Ripta's free game day bus service runs every 8 to 10 minutes between the Pawtucket Central Falls Transit Center, Centerville Bank Stadium, and the stadium's reserved parking lots. 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Next home game, next Saturday night.
1: Yep, fireworks night versus Westchester.
2: Ooh,
1: SC.
2: Fireworks.
1: In the Prinks Tires Cup, J.J. Williams fixing his cleats, so he's down on the ground right now. It's probably the most delay that we've seen in this first half. So, and you mentioned before, as we get ready for this throw-in, you know, J.J. hadn't touched the ball for like 10 minutes. Is that a symptom of Indy forcing Rhode Island to change their game, or is just Rhode Island

0: comfortable finding different ways to work the ball up the field.
1: I think it's a lot of different things. I think Indy kind of set their offense a little bit more and had more possession, and because there was more direct play rather than working through the channels, that kind of inhibits J.J. Williams' play a little bit, and you get lost a little bit as a forward when you're not involved. But what J.J. Williams has done twice now, Tom, has checked back and been able to get himself ingratiated into the offense. Good help defense there tracking back to win the ball as well.
0: Rhode Island couldn't get anything off the throw. It was sent back to the middle of the field where Rhode Island regained possession. Now pushed to the far sideline here, and it's going to be Afonso just twisting and turning and going back to his right back and Nick Scardina. Scardina fakes going forward and now plays it back to Grant Stoneman. Stoneman comes to the near sideline for Karifa Yao. Yao out of the defensive half for Rhode Island takes his time, looks around, and just goes back to the center of the park for Grant Stoneman. Now it's Scardina upfield for Leo Afonso. Afonso chips it over the air, and down the line it goes to no avail and out of play. And it'll be a goal kick for Eric Dick with about 11 minutes left in this first half and still tied at zero.
1: I'm not making an excuse, but this is the difference playing soccer on a pitch of grass or playing soccer on fake grass or field turf. That touch on regular grass probably would have stayed in bounds, but it's just different weight, different bounce, different feel when you're dribbling, when you're passing, when you're shooting on field turf, regardless of how many times you played on it.
0: Mikel Rashid sends it down on a line for Edward Chizza. And it's going to bounce out of play, and it'll be a goal kick for Koke Vegas.
1: I'm sure you can intimate from my monologue that I am not a fan at all of playing soccer on fake grass, but this is where we are in 2026.
0: You know, we're going to see the real grass in a couple of weeks.
1: You'll see better soccer.
0: Scotland and Haiti, the first one up at Boston Stadium. No longer Gillette Stadium for the next month or so.
1: I was there. There's no more signs. They're all covered up.
0: It's pretty incredible, isn't it? So Rhode Island will work it out of the back here.
1: It really is exciting, though.
0: It's incredible. Karifa Yao, far sideline. Now played back for Amos Shapiro-Thompson. And it looks like it's going to be Quizera coming back to the middle. So he's moving all around all over the field. JJ takes a shot, saved by Eric Dick. So the first real shot I think we've seen from Rhode Island here outside of the box.
1: It was a long shot, but that's good. You're getting a shot on frame. You're making the defense think, and it's better decision-making from Joje Aquizero. That's the first time in a long time that I've seen a Rhode Island player take on a defender, try to create space yourself, and then that quick thinking from the middle of the pitch to find J.J. Williams elicited a shot from the big guy. That's good play from those two.
0: Final 10 minutes here. Rhode Island forces the turnover out of the defensive half. Here comes Hugo Bacharach, able to shake off Rendon momentarily, and they're going to call it back for a foul on Indy.
1: Wow, I thought it was actually going to be a foul on Hugo Bacharach.
0: And I
1: thought Hugo had multiple opportunities to get rid of that ball, but maybe he wasn't because he was getting fouled. The referee's right there, so I'm not saying the call's wrong, but we can always see what we see on the TV. There's a player pulling
0: right?
1: him back. That makes sense why he wasn't able to get the ball off his foot. Makes more sense now.
0: So Hugo Bacharach does a good job drawing the foul. Bruno Rendon not happy, screaming.
1: No, that was good refereeing, too, because the referee allowed a play on until it was evident that they were going to lose possession, and then you call back. That's good refereeing.
0: Oh, Rendon got a yellow card for that, too.
1: Dissent, I would say, after the fact.
0: So that's two yellow cards for Indy. Noble Okello and Bruno Rendon with the two. Amos Shapiro-Thompson puts it up into the air, inside of the area, and a little too much power, but it stays in somehow. Headed away out of danger by Indy. Clay Holstead with it in the middle of the park in Rhode Island's attacking half. Quizera crosses it, far post, headed out of play. Nice job by Holstead to send that inside the area. Was that Scardino or Holstead that I thought crossed that in there? That was the header was Grant Stoneman.
1: It was Grant Stoneman. Okay, well, that was a great opportunity, kind of that came out of nothing. It was a weird free kick by AST that was saved by J.J. Williams, but an incredible ball in from the right flank with pace, and Grant Stoneman almost got himself a goal there. He's well positioned, too, in the box.
0: So, ball sent all the way downfield. Rhode Island gets it back in the defensive half. Comes forward is Leo Afonso, tries to play it on the ground for Aldair Sanchez.
1: That's why someone
0: poor
1: has
0: pass,
1: to,
0: though.
1: There's well, the poor pass needs to be better communication. When Leo Afonso pulled that ball back, he didn't need to pass it. There's so much space in the middle. Take a few dribbles, attract the defense, but that's really not on him. That's on another players around him to tell him that space is available.
0: So goes out of play. Logan Neidlinger will throw it on in. Gets it into the middle of the park here. And going to be won by Indy. And here's Noble Okello. Pushes it out wide. Indy in the attacking half crossed inside of the area. Chizza there, headed up and by Aldair Sanchez for Rhode Island. And it's going to go out for Indy's third corner of the night.
1: Yeah, Indy 11 loves a play like that. Aiden Quinn, number 14 on the left side. Multiple goals have resulted in plays just like that, where Quinn's able to take some space on the left, use that left foot to put the ball into the box, try to find somebody on the other end of that. It almost happened for Indy 11, and now Quinn's going to come over to take this corner kick from the right side, which is good for a lefty. Very dangerous player here for Indy.
0: Less than 7 minutes to go. Aiden Quinn sends it inside of the area. Punched away by Koke Vegas. Falls to the top of the box. Cameron Lindley keeps it in the attacking half for Indy. Hugo Bachrock able to poke it away. And now maybe a counterattack here for Rhode Island. Clay Holstead plays it up forward. Now it's going to be Rhode Island moving inside of the area. And it looks like that's Amos Shapiro Thompson has... No, it's Leo Afonso has his shot deflected. And it goes out for a corner kick off of Logan Neidlinger. So exchanging corner kicks for corner kicks. It's the third one of the night here for Rhode Island. It's coming on the near sideline.
1: Yeah, to give you a peek behind the curtains, we're doing our best. But we're watching this match like the rest of you. And there's a camera angle, the farther camera angle, that really kind of dilutes what number it is for Rhode Island. So
0: and some of these guys look alike on Rhode Island.
1: It's difficult to kind of see what the numbers are with the way that this particular shot that you're seeing right now live, that's the one we're talking about.
0: So Amos Shapiro Thompson crosses it off the corner kick, and it's going to be a foul on Rhode Island, or are they going to go for a goal kick?
1: I think it's going to be a goal kick, yeah.
0: You saw the frustration. I thought they called the foul, but it'll be a goal kick for Eric Dickin. That's something we haven't seen so far today, and we didn't really see last week, I felt like, where...
1: It's been better.
0: You know, Rhode Island commits fouls off of dead ball opportunities.
1: It's been better. I'm sure that has been addressed week in and week out of practice by the coaching staff, because that there's nothing more than mental mistakes when that happens. And fatigue is part of it, but that's just a mental mistake. It's unnecessary to create a foul in that situation.
0: Cameron Lindley, the attacking half in the middle of the park. Nice 1-2 touch with Edward Chizza right there. Lindley can't run onto it and shield it off from getting that ball, and it goes out of play, and it'll be a goal kick for Rhode Island. So final 5 minutes, still tied at zero between Indy 11 and Rhode Island FC from Michael Carroll Stadium.
1: Follow RAFC on social media for exclusive content, behind-the-scenes access, club news, and the best moments of the season. Follow Rhode Island FC on Instagram, X, Facebook, and TikTok today. You can follow us as well at TheScore 790, 790 TheScore, and there are highlights all over the place last week from us, from the team, and what a performance that was against Brooklyn FC.
0: You could tell that 4-1 win last week versus Brooklyn FC, as Koke Vegas for Rhode Island will just dribble it out of the back here. Comes way out of his net to do it, and now gets it off his foot to find Grant Stolman. It felt like a weight off of everybody's shoulders last week. Bachrock almost loses possession right there to Edward Chizza. Now turns in, goes to the middle, and finds Amos Shapiro Thompson.
1: Well, because it points to something I talked about earlier, where there was a lot of those same moments in the other
0: in the Portland games,
1: in the all Birmingham three game. Of the other ones. But again, it's you got to finish, and when you finish, you feel better. But to me, what I'm trying to tell everyone listening out there in May, well, May's almost over, but in May still, is that you want to see those now, even if you don't have the result or the back of the net. If you don't have those moments, which a lot of teams don't still right now, that gives you more pause. But there's so many more offensive opportunities in this final third. There's so many different players that are much more creative at this point of the year than in years past. And look how years past ended. I'm so much more excited right now for this team than I was in the first two seasons at this point.
0: That ball goes out of play. It'll be a throw-in for Indy on the near sideline out of their defensive half. Played up forward for Edward Chizza into the attacking half for India. Now it's going to be Noble Okello over the top here. Finds Bruno Rendon. Rendon met there by Aldair Sanchez. Side of the box. Crosses inside of the area. Headed away by Nick Scardina. Going to be kept in by Logan Neidlinger. Puts it up into the air to the far post. And Koke Vegas tracks that one like an outfielder for the Red Sox. Catches it. And we'll get ready to throw it out.
1: I might have used a different team, but that's fine.
0: That's a tough year for the Red Sox, huh?
1: Oof, brutal.
0: So rolled on out here, and it'll be worked up down the center of the spine by Clay Holstead. Now comes to the near sideline out of the defensive half for Aldair Sanchez. Sanchez for Rhode Island. Cuts back. We'll play it back to Amos Shapiro Thompson. Now for Clay Holstead. Back for Grant Stolman. Final 2.5 minutes. Clay Holstead, with some space here, goes forward in the middle of the park. Now comes to the near side for Leo Afonso. No, that's Aldair Sanchez. and pass to J.J. Williams gets taken away by Mikal Rashid, and Rashid tries to go forward with it, loses possession, goes out of play. It'll be a throw-in for Rhode Island in their attacking half on the near sideline.
1: So it was good positioning, good spacing, too slow for Rhode Island FC, and that's why J.J. Williams, he stopped his run a little bit too, but it was easy for the defense to read where that ball was going because it was predictable. It was too slow. You've got to, the play has to be quicker into that final third. That thought process has to be sharper if you're going to beat this Indy 11 defense on the road.
0: So Clay Holstead goes back for Grant Stolman. Now it's going to be Hugo Bachrock, sends it to the far sideline here. Going to be settled down by Leao Afonso. Afonso goes backward for Jojea Quizera. Quiz. Going to curl it inside of the area. Good touch by J.J. Williams. Can't guide it on frame, though. Still Rhode Island with it. Side of the box. Cross back to the middle. Headed out of danger by Indy 11. Top of the box out of the defensive half for Indy 11. They'll send it all the way downfield. Over the half line it goes. No, it's going to take a weird turn. And now Indy works it into their attack. Yeah, what a great tackle right there from Carifiao to win back possession. So now it's Scardina. Finds Quizera. Too slow for you, Nick?
1: Yes.
0: Quizera.
1: There we go.
0: To the middle of the park. Finds Afonso. Can't get a good touch on it. Now it's going to be won back by Josh O'Brien. Back to Noble Okello. Plays it over the top here for Bruno Rendon. Now into the Indy attacking half. Rendon trying to shake off Aldair Sanchez. Lays it off for Logan Neidlinger. Neidlinger is going to cross it and clear it out of danger by Grant Stolman. Still in the attacking half for Indy. Near sideline, Logan Neidlinger met there by Aldair Sanchez for Rhode Island. We'll just simply go back to the easy play. And it's going to be Jack Blake with it. Now it's Noble Okello. Comes back for Logan Neidlinger. You've really seen Indy heavily play down this right side. Now it's going to be O'Brien. Jack Blake crossed and deflects out of play. And let's see if it goes out. It's going to be a corner kick for Indy. So
1: nice searching ball to Jack Blake in the middle. And just to go back to that reaction that I had, after a player makes a play like Carifiao does, and everybody, we're in a studio miles away, everybody on the pitch feels that moment. You can't stop the momentum by pulling that ball back. You've got to either take a defender on. If you lose it, you lose it. You try to play a quick ball, but to stop the entire momentum after getting the ball back like that does exactly what it happened. You give Indy the rhythm right back, and now they have a corner.
0: Aiden Quinn will take this corner kick. 1 minute of stoppage time. We've played 45 minutes, and poor corner right there goes out of play. It'll be a goal kick for Coque Vegas, and we've got 45 seconds pretty much until halftime.
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0: So about 30 seconds left here, still tied at zero. Not much happening in this first half. Both Eric Dick and Coque Vegas, league veterans here.
1: I would say a lot happening just in the middle of the field, really.
0: Yeah.
1: But nothing resulting on frame just yet. But yes, if you're looking for goals and you're looking for shots on goal, that hasn't happened just yet.
0: More yellow cards than shots on goal for both sides.
1: Yeah, that's brutal. See, these are the games that I love because there's so many different things to analyze. But I know watching these sometimes, especially for the average fan, it is tough because you do want to see goals. But neither team has given you that. So I would agree with you in that moment.
0: So we've played the 1 minute of stoppage time here, and that was... will do it.
1: So, I mean, you look at these stats, which I know you love, Tom, they're literally 50-50. Like, everything is right down the middle for the most part.
0: Who would you say is more frustrated going to halftime? Because you look at Indy right now.
1: I think you're seeing it on screen. Yeah, I think Indy 11, who has not lost at home, riding all this momentum, three games of all competitions, two games. And again, if you're looking at the table, they're ahead of Rhode Island by four spots. I do think that these teams are very evenly matched, though, and you saw that in this first half.
0: Yep, Indy 11 coming into tonight, sitting in fifth place. Rhode Island FC sitting in ninth place. A win for Rhode Island, and they could leapfrog pretty high up the standings. 50-50, like Nick said, after the first half when it comes to possession stats. Rhode Island winning the duels battle. Indy winning the aerial duels battle. So maybe that's why you don't see JJ going up for...
1: Pretty close enough, though.
0: 57% to 42% on the numbers wise. And then when you look at the shots, seven shots for Rhode Island opposed to four for Indy. One shot on target for Indy, two for Rhode Island. So on the attack wise, you give the edge slightly to Rhode Island here, but certainly I think we'll see some adjustments from both sides coming into the second half. Sean McCauley's got some work to do with his Indy side. Connell Smith got to feel a little bit good, but wants to put up that goal to come back here with 3 points and head into the break for the league before we play the Prince Tires Cup next week. 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Back with more after this, but first a message from Nick.
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0: And they always deliver, right? Coming up.
1: Yes, they do.
0: Second half action. But first, let's go to my conversation from last week with Rhode Island FC interim president Sean Carey. We'll be back with second half action in just a minute. Yo, once again, you're listening to Rhode Island FC on the flagship station for RIFC 790, the score, WPRV Providence.
2: The summer of soccer is in full swing. What do we got? Less than a month until Haiti and Scotland now. A couple of weeks away until we get to Australia and the United States. Everybody's talking about World Cup fever coming to New England. Welcome back on in. I am Tom Quinlan, and I'm so happy to be joined in studio today by Sean Carey, interim president for Rhode Island FC. We'll talk more about World Cup as this conversation goes on here, but got to talk about your Rhode Island FC as well. Sean, thank you so much for joining me in studio today.
3: It's my pleasure. Thanks for having me.
2: So, first off, we'll get the World Cup stuff out of the way. Less than a month away, all of the visitors will soon be embarking their way into the Ocean State in Providence. We know that we've got a bunch of Scottish people getting ready to take some yellow buses up to Boston Stadium in a couple of weeks. It's got to be exciting for you guys, because you're going to see some benefit as well.
3: It's exciting for everybody. It's exciting for the game, and anything that's good for the game is obviously good for us. And it's just it's a great opportunity to showcase Centerville Bank Stadium, Rhode Island FC, and the world's game. So we're happy to be part of it.
2: It's an award-winning stadium. So certainly people are going to be impressed when they step into Centerville Bank Stadium and they check out the views along the Seekonk River. So just in terms of just growth of the game in general, just we're you know, we know what happened after 94, right? We know what happened with the growth of the game itself. It spurred Major League Soccer. We've had a slow crawl to get some big names over here, but we have, and there's more attention on domestic leagues. So just sitting in your role, what do you think the benefit is for USL?
3: Well, the USL is going to benefit from it just because the eyes are going to be on us. There's more people on the ground. There's just more coverage of the game in general. USL is doing an amazing job as it is without the World Cup coming. So this is just really an added bonus to a lot of good things that are happening in the ecosystem and for Rhode Island FC. So it's all just bonus coverage, if you will, for us.
2: Yeah, and we know that Major League Soccer will be taking a break during the World Cup. USL Championship play will be going on. And we know we have some home games here in Rhode Island that people could check out when they're not up at Boston Stadium. So that's obviously very good for you guys, because people are going to be looking for it.
3: They are, and when they come and visit the stadium for the first time, they'll be amazed, and those people who have already been are always ready to come back and have a great experience. Once you walk in the door, you feel part of Rhode Island FC family, if you will. Everyone takes care of everybody. Like you said, it's a best-in-class facility, and we feel like we have a best-in-class staff that takes really good care of everybody who walks through the doors there.
2: So when I introduced you just now, I said the word interim president for Rhode Island FC. What was your role before taking on this position?
3: My role, which we'll all go back to having at some point, is assistant general manager of Rhode Island FC. And the next question of that might be, what is Assistant General Manager of Rhode Island FC? What does that entail? And so basically, I work very closely with Conno Smith, head coach and general manager of the club, and his technical team to help build our roster, maintain our roster, plan our roster in the future. One of my primary responsibilities is filtering out some of the noise for Conno so he can stay focused on the day-to-day operations and take care of the nuts and bolts behind the scenes items to kind of help everybody move smoothly so